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We just heard from Joby Riccio and Love of the Song. That's off of Face the Feeling from Yup Rock. Hannah Francis performed Bronwyn. That's off of Keeper of the Shepherd from Fire Talk. Hillary Woods gave us Taper. That's off of Night Crew from Sacred Bones. Charlotte Cornfield, with help from Christian Lee Hudson, Bridget Kearney, gave us Number. And that's off of Hurts Like Hell from Merge. Wednesday, led by Carly Hartzman and MJ Linderman, performed The Way Love Goes, an adapted version of the Lefty Frizzell song. That's off of Bleeds from Dead Oceans. M. Spell, the performing name of Emma Hospelhorn, performed The Night. That's off of Bird or Snake from Clandestine. Sophia Tallwick gave us a single, Can You Read My Mind? That's put out by Makaki. Jana Pochop performed The Architect and The Artist. That's off of Power Lines from Golden Hour. And we began with Hope Dunbar and That'll Be Me Someday. That's off of Happily Ever Elsewhere, put out by Hope. My name's Kevin Elliott. The program's from the Joshua Tree Inn. We're going to begin our final set with more new music from Maisie Owen. Here is The Rest of Me.

finishing up tonight with Jeremy Bass and Thanks Prayer off of Cabin Songs from Ad Europa. Michael J. Miles and Jill Kading performed She's Leaving Home, a Beatles song by Paul McCartney. That's off of Great American Jukebox from Right Turn on Red. And Paul McCartney, before that, gave us Dave's We Left Behind. That's off of The Boys of Dungeon Lane from MPL and Capitol. Iron and Wine, led by Sam Bean, performed Paper and Stone. That's off of Hen's Teeth from Sub Pop. Amy Grant, with help from Ruby Amamfu, gave us How Do We Get There From Here? That's off of The Me That Remains from 30 Tigers. The Heart Collectors, led by Kimry Henge, gave us a John Denver song, Eagles and Horses. That's off of Twilight Tales from Spins the Gold. Paper Wings, that's Emily Mann and Wyla Frank, performed To Consume Time. That's off of Mountains on the Moon, put out by Paper Wings. Alila Diane gave us In My Own Time. That's off of Who's Keeping Time from Fluff and Gravy. And we began with Maisie Owens and The Rest of Me off of Dark on a Sunny Day from Tompkins Square. You've been listening to music from the Joshua Tree. My name's Kevin Elliott, and I'll be back next Tuesday from 6 to 8 p.m. with more of the best in contemporary folk country and bluegrass and all those regions in between. Coming up next is Rich with Jazz Journey in the Medicine Wheel. So stick around for that here on WEFT Champaign and WEFT.org. And remember, the recording is available for 2 weeks at spinatron.com. Have a great week during these strange times. Bye for now.

Good evening and welcome to Jazz Journey in the Medicine Wheel. I'm your host, Rich Bressler, and we'll be here playing jazz for you from now until 10 o'clock tonight. And now is 8 p.m. on Tuesday, May 12th, 2026. And here is WEFT Champaign Community Radio for East Central Illinois, 90.1 FM, streaming online at weft.org and the WEFT app. And we want to let you know that this hour of programming on WEFT is brought to you by the listeners of WEFT and by Resistance Threads, a curated vintage shop. Resistance Threads features clothing and accessories from the 1960s through the 2000s, plus upcycled pieces by Zombie Parts. Woman-owned, locally owned, Resistance Threads also host community events through 217 FLEA, that's F-L-E-A, updates daily on social media at Resistance Threads Vintage. And we'll start off the program tonight with something from a 2010 Heads Up Records recording from the Stanley Clark Band. The name of the CD is the Stanley Clark Band, and he has slightly a different band on almost every one, but the one we're going to play, written by Stanley Clark, is entitled Sonny Rollins, and the band on this one is Stanley Clark on bass and acoustic piano and solo, Cheryl Benteen on vocals, Russ Land on piano, Ronald Bruner Jr. on drums, Bob Shepard on tenor sax, Rob Bacon on electric guitar, and then there's also a horn section backing him up. The Stanley Clark Band doing Sonny Rollins.

That last track was from a 2009 Universal Music Group release from Gerald Clayton. CD is entitled Two Shade. That's T-W-O, shade, like shade from a tree. And the tune we heard is entitled Sunny Day Go, written by Gerald Clayton, who was on piano, Joe Sanders on bass, and Justin Brown on drums. And prior to that, we heard from the Stanley Clark Band doing a 2010 Heads Up CD entitled The Stanley Clark Band. They did a tune written by Stanley Clark entitled Sonny Rollins. Stanley Clark was on the basses. Hiromi was on piano. Cheryl Benten was on vocals. Ruslan was on electric piano and solo. Ronald Bruner Jr. on drums. Bob Shepard on tenor sax, Rob Bacon on guitar, and then also some other horns were helping out. And it's 8:18 p.m. on Tuesday, May 12, 2026. 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I'm your host, Rich Bressler, and you're listening to us on WEFT Champaign, Community Radio for East Central Illinois, 90.1 FM, streaming online at weft.org and the WEFT app. Now it's time for a couple of public service announcements. Tomorrow, Wednesday, May 13th, from 4 p.m. to 7 p.m., Touch a Truck is at Centennial Park, 2200 West Kirby Avenue in Champaign. 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
1: Thank you, Dan. And now we'll go on to something from a new CD that we have here in the station from Pat Bianchi. CD is entitled Confluence, and it is another tune from a trio. It's actually could be organ or keyboards. It doesn't say exactly which, but Pat Bianchi is on organ or keyboards. Troy Roberts is on saxophone, and Colin Stranahan is on drums. Name of the CD is Confluence, and it was released on 2021H Records. And the tune we're going to hear, which I think is written by Pat Bianchi because they don't say on here, but I would presume that it is entitled I'll Guess I'll Hang My Tears Out to Dry, Pat Bianchi.

0: Well, as you can tell, that was from a live CD, and the last two tunes we heard were from new CDs that we have here in the station. That last track was from Peter Furlan. It's called The Peter Furlan Project, live at Maureen's Jazz Cellar. And the band was Peter Furlan on saxophone, or tenor sax on that one, Vinnie Cotro on trumpet, Andrew Beals on alto sax, Eric Sturchman on trombone, Neil Alexander on piano, Joel Newton guitar, Charlie Doherty bass, Brad Hubbard on baritone sax, and Nadav Snellnicker on drums. Name of the CD, like I said, was live at Maureen's Jazz Cellar, put out on Beanie Bop Records at the end of last year. And we started the set with a new CD from Pat Bianchi, a 2026 21H Records release entitled Confluence. The tune we heard, written by Pat Bianchi, was entitled I Guess I'll Hang My Tears Out to Dry. Pat Bianchi was on keyboards, Troy Roberts on saxophone, and Colin Stranahan on drums. And it's 8:38 p.m. on Tuesday, May 12th, 2026. 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I'm your host, Rich Bressler, and you're listening to us on WEFT Champaign, community radio for East Central Illinois, 90.1 FM, streaming online at weft.org and the WEFT app. Now it's time for a couple of announcements. 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Edward Jones, member SIPC. 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
1: The views and opinions expressed on air are solely those of the speaker and do not necessarily represent those of WEFT Champaign, Prairie Air Incorporated, station management, the board of directors, or the WEFT associates.
0: Thank you, Dan. And now we'll go on to something from a, looks like about a 1997 release from Dimitri Matheny. It's subtitled Penumbra, The Moon Sessions. It came out on Monarch Records back then. And the band is Dimitri Matheny on flugelhorn, Dave Ellis on tenor sax, John Heller on guitar, Bill Douglas on bass, and Kenny Wollison on drums. And we're going to hear a couple of tracks that are part of the Moon Song Trinity, written by Dimitri Matheny. We're going to hear Sea of Serenity and Sea of Fertility. Dimitri Matheny.

0: That last track was from a 1995 Blue Note Records release from Joe Lovano, and the CD is entitled Celebrating Sinatra, and it's all Sinatra songs done by Joe Lovano with help from other people, and that particular tune was South of the Border, written by J. Kennedy and M. Carr, with Joe Lovano was on tenor sax, Kenny... No, he wasn't on this one. Al Foster was on drums, and there are a lot of other people helping him on, but it's really too hard to figure out who's playing on that particular track. But Joe Lovano was on the tenor sax, doing the lead on tenor sax. And before that, we heard from a 1995 Monarch Records release from Dimitri Matheny. CD is entitled Penumbra. And the band was Dimitri Matheny on flugelhorn, Dave Ellis on tenor sax, John Heller on guitar, Bill Douglas on bass, and Kenny Wollison on drums. And we heard two-thirds of the Moon Song Trinity, which is written by Dimitri Matheny. We heard Sea of Serenity and Sea of Fertility. And it's 8:58 p.m. on Tuesday, Tuesday, May 12th, 2026, you're listening to Jazz Journey and the Medicine Wheel. I'm your host, Rich Bressler, and you're listening to us on WEFT Champaign, community radio for East Central Illinois, 90.1 FM, streaming online at weft.org and the WEFT app. And now it's time for a regular feature of all of our jazz programs here at WEFT, and all of our jazz programs are every Monday through Friday from 9 a.m. to 11:30 a.m., and this program from 8 to 10 on Tuesday, and all of them will let you know the jazz events and venues in Champaign-Urbana for the upcoming week or so. Tomorrow, Wednesday the 20th, the Reginald Lewis Quintet is at the Rose Bowl Tavern in Urbana from 5 to 7 p.m. This one is no cover donations encouraged, and all of them are that way, so we are not going to go over every one of them. Sorry, I started a bit late. Tomorrow, Wednesday the 13th, David McEthren Quartet is at the Rose Bowl Tavern in Urbana from 5 to 7 p.m. And that same evening, there'll be a jazz jam at the Rose Bowl Tavern in Urbana from 5 to 7 p.m. And on Friday, the 15th, the Jeff Helgeson Quintet featuring Scott Frillman will be at the Rose Bowl Tavern in Urbana. On Tuesday, the 19th, Trombari is at the Rose Bowl Tavern in Urbana from 5 to 7 p.m. And as I already announced before about the Reginald Lewis Quintet is there on the 20th from 5 to 7 p.m. And that same evening, there'll be a jazz jam at the Rose Bowl Tavern. And as we announced earlier in this program, on Thursday the 21st, Jazz in the Park will have the Mark... No, we didn't. I announced this last week. We didn't do it on this program. Jazz in the Park will be featuring Mark Tonelli Trio and the Broadmoor Quartet at Clark Park in Champaign from 6 to 8 p.m. Again, no cover donations encouraged. And on Friday the 22nd, the Robert Brooks Quintet is at the Rose Bowl Tavern in Urbana from 5 to 7 p.m. That's the jazz events and venues in Champaign-Urbana for the next couple weeks. If you want to check it out online, go to cujazz.org and click on the calendar for the week that you're interested in. Or you click on the wrong calendar like I did. And now here with another announcement is Dan.
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0: Thank you, Dan. And now we're going to go on and hear a couple of tracks off a compilation CD that was sent to us. It's a radio sampler sent to us by Oasis Records. And the CD is just entitled Jazz Volume 8, number 3, radio sampler. And the track we're going to hear was written and performed by Larry Lagerberg. And the tune is entitled Tokyo Jose's, and it says that it's a burrito restaurant in Tokyo. So we're going to go ahead and hear that. It doesn't say who else is on it. I presume that it's just a solo piece. But Larry Lagerberg's Tokyo Jose's.

That last track was from a 2014 Warm Groove Records release from John David Simon. CD was entitled Phantasm, and the band was John David Simon on tenor sax, Pat Bianchi, who we heard earlier today, on organ, Louis Nash on drums, John Hart on guitar, Andy Gravish on trumpet, and Michael Boscarino on trombone. And the tune we heard, written by John David Simon, was entitled Seesaw. Prior to that, we heard a couple of tracks off at a sampler sent out to us, radio sampler sent out to us by Oasis Records in 2008. And the jazz sampler, the most recent track we heard from that,

0: And it's 9:21 p.m. on Tuesday, May 12, 2026. You're listening to Jazz Journey in the Medicine Wheel. I'm your host, Rich Bressler, and you're listening to us on WEFT Champaign Community Radio for East Central Illinois, 90.1 FM, streaming online at weft.org and the WEFT app. And now it's time for a couple of public service announcements. Dive into the next wave of the Champaign Park District's 2026 youth theater season with Disney's Finding Nemo Jr. This underwater adventure brings the beloved Finding Nemo story to life as young performers journey through the deep blue sea in search of courage, friendship, and family. For more information, go to champaignparks.org. And now here with another public service announcement is Dan.
1: Everybody's talking about it. Smile Politely is writing articles about it. Don't be the last one to know about That's Not Punk. Thursday nights, more specifically, the second and fourth Thursday of the month on WEFT, That's Not Punk will bring you music that is not easily accessible on the radio, mainly from the 1980s through today. With genres from goth, emo, rock, and hip-hop, it's never the same show twice, as Emmett curates a playlist of unexpected bangers.
0: Thank you, Dan. And now we'll go on to something from a 1999 Knitting Factory Records release from Curtis Folk's CD is entitled Reflect. And I'm actually not sure what the actual title of the CD is because they got two things, Catfish Corner and Reflect. So that may be the band, Curtis Folk's Catfish Corner. I'm not sure. But anyway, the musicians are Curtis Folk's on trombone, Sam Furness on alto sax, Russ Johnson on trumpet, Ted Cruz on keyboards, JT Lewis on drums, and Carlos Henderson on bass. And the track we're going to hear, written by Curtis Folks, and that's F-O-W-L-K-E-S, is entitled Sacred Monsters.

0: That last track was from a 2022 Ex Kappa Records release from Matthew Fries. CD is entitled Lost Time, and the band was Matthew Fries on piano, John Hebert on bass, and Keith Hall on drums. And they did a Matthew Fries tune entitled Nine Robins. Again, that CD is entitled Lost Time. And prior to that, we heard from a 1999 Knitting Factory release from Curtis Folkes, F-O-W-L-K-E-S. I apologize if I pronounced that wrong. Name of the CD is Reflect, and the band was Curtis Folkes on trombone, Sam Furness on alto sax, Russ Johnson trumpet, Ted Cruz keyboards, J.T. Lewis drums, Carlos Henderson bass, and that's it. And they did a Curtis Folkes tune entitled Sacred Monsters. And it's 9:40 p.m. on Tuesday, May 12th, 2026. 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I'm your host, Rich Bressler, and you're listening to us on WEFT Champaign Community Radio for East Central Illinois, 90.1 FM, streaming online at weft.org and the WEFT app. And now it's time for a couple of announcements. 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
1: Live in concert, Candy Foster and the Shades of Blue celebrating 60 years of music. It's happening right here in Champaign at the Virginia Theater on May 24th. At 7 o'clock.
0: Thank you, Dan. And now we'll go on to something from a new CD we have here in the station. Self-released CD by Entre Amigos is the name of the band. And the name of the CD is Joyful Foundation, the music of Justin Copeland, and the who is a member of the band. And the band is Roy McGrath on tenor sax, Hannah Fujisaki on piano, Kit Lyles on bass, and Gustavo Kortenflas on drum set, and featuring Justin Copeland on trumpet. And looking at the music listed here, Justin Copeland wrote like half the tunes on this. Actually, there's eight tunes on this CD. Justin Copeland wrote five of them. And he wrote the one that we're going to hear, which is the title track, Joyful Foundation, from Entre Amigos.

That last track was a new CD we have here in the station from Entre Amigos, and it's a self-release CD of theirs entitled Joyful Foundation, the music of Justin Copeland. And the band Entre Amigos consists of Roy McGrath on tenor sax, Hana Fujisaka on piano, Kit Lyles on bass, Gustavo Kortenflas on drum set, and it says featuring Justin Copeland on trumpet. I don't know if he's a member of the band. I presume he is, but I don't know that. But the tune where Justin Copeland, there's 8 tunes on this CD. Justin Copeland wrote 5 of them, and he wrote the one that we heard, which is the title track, Joyful Foundation. I would presume from the looks of this that this is probably a Chicago band because it was recorded in Chicago, and that's what it looks like. So it is 9:52 p.m. on Tuesday, May 12th, 2026. I want to thank you for having listened to Jazz Journey in the Medicine Wheel. I've been your host, Rich Bressler, and you're listening to us on WEFT Champaign Community Radio for East Central Illinois, 90.1 FM, streaming online at weft.org and the WEFT app. And I want to invite you to stay tuned for the show following here at 10 o'clock, East of Zero, World Music from East of the Zero Meridian with Indy. And like I said, that will be on after I take care of some more business and play one more tune. And the business, for those of you listening in East Central Illinois, the weather, last report from University of Illinois Willard Airport, light rain, 69 degrees with a wind of 17, southwest wind of 17 miles an hour. I just looked outside here and it is wet outside. I didn't know it was raining. And the forecast for tonight is 70% chance of showers likely and then 20% chance later with a low of 54. Tomorrow, increasing clouds, high of 67. Wednesday night, mostly clear, low of 43. Thursday, sunny, high of 70. Thursday night, partly cloudy and then a 50% chance of showers, low of 52. Friday, 50% chance of showers, high of 77. Friday night, 40% chance of thunderstorms, low of 61. And we'll take you out of here with something from a new CD from James Suggs. The CD is entitled For All We Know. Came out end of last year on Arbor's Records. And it features Herlin Riley. Herlin Riley on drums, James Suggs on trumpet and flugelhorn, Jeremy Carter on tenor sax, and this tune we're going to hear is entitled At Your Best.

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Or you might be listening to us on one of many apps on which radio can be heard. In any case, welcome. It's just past 10 p.m. here, U.S. Central Time. We are live here, May the 12th, 2026. And 10 p.m. on Tuesday nights means it's time for the show called East of Zero. This show brings you music from all lands east of 0 degrees longitude. That's the eastern hemisphere of our wonderful dear planet. And that means music from Europe, Asia, Africa, Australia, and all the tiny islands in the eastern hemisphere that are a source of musical sounds, musical instruments, musical voices, and all things musical for these last couple of hours to close out every Tuesday night. My name is Indy, and you can find more information about this show at the website eastofzero.blogspot.com, eastofzero.blogspot.com, as well as on our Facebook page if you're on social media. 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Today's show, you might also be hearing another voice, which is one of the airshifters in training that we have in our studio. You'll hear her voice in maybe a few minutes after we get the show started. Right now, outside in Champaign-Urbana, it is 67 degrees Fahrenheit. Tonight's forecast calls for a low of 54 degrees. There's a chance of rain. It's been drizzling on and off. Tomorrow's high is forecast to be 67 degrees with partly sunny skies, low of 43. Thursday, high of 71, low of 53. Again, partly sunny skies. Friday, there's a 75% chance of rain with similar temperatures, high of 73, but a low of 60. And then Saturday and the weekend, high of 82, low of 65, with 50% chance of rain. Sunday, 85, high, 69, low. So kind of spring-like weather until Friday, and then Saturday, Sunday, warming up to be more late spring, early summer type weather. And this is WEFT Champagne 90.1 FM, community-owned. We are not corporate-owned. That's why you won't hear commercials on this radio station. 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All right, let's get started with music from East of Zero. Today's lineup has music from artists from various countries. Let me try to at least reel off some of those countries. This is not going to be a comprehensive list of today's show's artist's origin. We're going to start with the Netherlands. Then we will stay with Netherlands, but then also add in a dash of the Dominican Republic with an artist who splits his time between those two countries. We'll go to South Africa. We'll head on over to Indonesia, Thailand. We'll head on over then to the northern part of Africa, listen to the Rai music, one of my favorite genres of music. We'll go to listen to some Celtic music from Gaelic lands and then some British music as well as music from Eastern Europe and then Austria and some more British music to close off today's show. I don't believe we are visiting all the four continents in the Eastern Hemisphere because I don't think I have Australian or Kiwi New Zealand music lined up for you in today's show, but sometimes we do that. Sometimes we do that, but today is not one of those days. Anyway, interesting music. That's what I promise you is going to be coming up. Let's start with Praful, who is an artist from Netherlands, from the Netherlands, and he has been releasing albums for many, many years. This album is called Pyramid in Your Backyard, was released in 2005. You're going to hear two tracks. First up is a piece called April 7, and then the track called Eternity. 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Stay tuned.

0: This is WEFT Champagne 90.1 FM. You're listening to East of Zero, music from the Eastern Hemisphere. For more information, visit eastofzero.blogspot.com or find us on Facebook. You heard four pieces there since the beginning of today's show. I'll tell you information about them in reverse order. The last two pieces you heard were performed by Munchi or Munchi, M-U-N-C-H-I, from his album Mumbatonista. You just heard the piece called Pero Que Lo Que Mujer, and before that was a piece called Toma Berimbau. This artist, let me get right here. This artist, Munchi, is a DJ from the Netherlands, but of Dominican descent. Born and raised in Rotterdam, Netherlands, and has released many albums over the years since 2004. Before those two, we started our show with Praful, another artist from the Netherlands, pseudonym of the artist Ulrich Schroeder, even though Praful sounds like an Indian name. And some of the music there is kind of Asian-inspired. The artist is from the Netherlands. This album was 2005's Pyramid in Your Backyard, and we started our show with April 7, and that was followed by the track called Eternity. Coming up after this break, we'll hear music from South Africa with Ladysmith Black Mambazo and remixed versions of their pieces. Then we'll head on over to Indonesia with Robert Macht. We take a little bit of a break here to bring you a couple of public service announcements, and then we'll jump right back into the music. Today in the studio, I have an air shifter in training. Air shifters are what we call our DJs or disc jockeys. We have a couple of times a year training sessions for some of the new air shifters who are coming into the WEFT community. And Lucy is here in the studio and in the station with me, being trained to be one of our new air shifters. So Lucy is going to read us the next couple of public service announcements. Take it away.
1: Thanks. 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More information about the rescue trip and adoption options can be found at onemuttatatime.com. Jazz in the Park is back. The first concert of the summer is from 6 until 8 p.m. on Thursday, May 21st at Clark Park on McKinley Avenue in Champaign. The jazz artists are the Mark Tinelli Trio and then the Broadmoor Quartet. For more information, visit champagneparks.org.
0: Thank you, Lucy. Also, programming in WEFT is presented in part by the Rose Bowl Tavern in downtown Urbana. The Rose Bowl Tavern features live music and entertainment 7 days a week. RoseBowlTavern.com is always up to date with details and information. The Rose Bowl Tavern in downtown Urbana. And if time permits during our show today, I may read out some of the upcoming artists at the Rose Bowl Tavern later this week. But for now, let's move to South Africa with Ladysmith Black Mambazo and the album called The Chill Out Sessions. A couple of tracks coming up from this album. 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

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This artist group you're hearing is the Khun Narin's Electric Fin Band from Thailand. They're playing the piece called Sho Wonga Kuna Narina Number 1. We'll let it go on for a couple more minutes, then we'll get back on the air with information about the pieces that you heard in this last set. Again, this is WEFT Champaign 90.1 FM.

0: You're listening to WEFT Champion 90.1 FM. I hate to interrupt that wonderful rocking piece there. I'll let it play in the background a little bit while we speak. This group you're hearing is the Electric Finn Band, Kun Narain's Electric Finn Band. And Finn is spelled as P-H-I-N, which is the main string instrument that's playing there. The Finn is an instrument from Thailand and Laos. It's a three-string pear-shaped lute instrument. Which in this particular, it's a traditional instrument, but here they have kind of remixed it and kind of mixed it up with several other Western instruments, including the bass guitar, the tenor drums, splash cymbal, and bass drums, which gives this group its very unique sound. This piece, again, is Sho Wonga Kuna Narina number 1. And this album is called the Electric Finn Band, and it has four pieces and was released back in 2014. Before that piece, you heard a couple of tracks by Robert Macht, who, in spite of his name, actually is from Indonesia, and the album was called Vishnu. You had two tracks from that album. Ketawang Kuniam was the second of those two pieces, and before that was the track called Ikan Kuning. Before that was Ladysmith Black Mambazo, a wonderful group from South Africa who has released many, many albums over the years. But this was the Chill Out Sessions, which featured remixed versions of many of their pieces. You heard two tracks from that album. The second of them was Inkanyezi Nezazi, the Lion King's Cross Mix. And before that was Kawu Jabuli Ngani, the Mama Groove Mix version there. Coming up next, after this break, you'll listen to music from North Africa called the Rai music, one of my favorite genres of music. Many artists from that region have emerged and have performed and have become famous in their own right, but have also performed with Western musicians and European musicians. Shab Khaled is the artist you'll hear a couple of tracks from. After that, we'll move on over to the Celtic lands, Ireland in particular, and listen to some Irish music. For now, though, we take a little bit of a break to bring you a couple of public service announcements. Lucy is off, is up next with a couple of public service announcements, and we'll jump right back into the music after that.
1: Take it away. Thanks, Indy. First off, we've got the McKinley Toastmasters. They're holding their next meeting on Wednesday, May 27th, starting at 6 p.m. in the Champaign Public Library. 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Next, we have the Springer Cultural Center in downtown Champaign presents Traces in Time, The Artists of Marm. At this art exhibit, you'll see pieces by artists Leslie Barr, Lorraine Graham, Tina Johnson, Kathy Mizek, Anne Pimblot, Jeannie Van Sickle, and Kelly Warner. 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
0: 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Up next, we listen to Rai music from the northern part of Africa. This is Algeria, Tunisia, parts of Libya as well, and parts of Morocco as well, which has led to this very traditional but also kind of very modernizable form of music, genre of music called Rai music. That's R-A, and then there's I with has two dots over it. And many artists have emerged from that region. Shep Khaled is one of the more famous artists to emerge from that region, and he's performed with many other artists from the Western world, including with Sting. This is one of his albums called Ya Taleb, and you're going to hear a couple of tracks from this album. Leela Ovenhar is the first piece up. 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

0: You're listening to WEFT Champagne 90.1 FM. This artist you heard was Daithi Sproul from Belfast. Album was called Heart Made of Glass. And you heard a piece called The Bold Belfast Shoemaker. Before that was Turkish Reverie. Before that was Shab Khalid from the Rai region of North Africa with a couple of tracks from the album Ya El Mima. Ya Tala was the name of that album. And you heard a couple of tracks from there. Ya El Mima was the second of those two pieces. Before that was a piece called Lila Oven Har. We take, again, a very short break here to bring you one public service announcement, one underwriting announcement, and then we'll jump back into the last segment of music. Here is Lucy to read the next public service announcement. Take it away.
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0: Thank you, Lucy. 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Okay, we enter the last segment of the show, last 25 minutes left in this show, and you're going to listen to Project Mama Earth and Joss Stone from the album called Mama Earth. A couple of tracks coming up from this album.

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Now you can hear me. This is WEFT Champagne 90.1 FM. You're listening to East of Zero, music from the Eastern Hemisphere. Let me move to the next piece here. This artist you're hearing is Frameworks from the album Imagine Gold. This is the title track of the album you're hearing right now, Imagine Gold. Before this was a piece called Monday. And before that was Krak and Smak, another trio of musicians from Leiden in Netherlands, with a couple of tracks from their album Pleasure Center. And before that was Project Mama Earth and Joss Stone with the album Mama Earth and a couple of tracks from that 2017 album. I'll be posting today's show's playlist in just a few minutes after I get off the air over here as the show wraps up. Apologies for the delay in posting the playlist. As usual, playlists will include exact times at which tracks were played today. So if you heard a track or two and you remember approximately when you heard it, you can find out which one it was at the website eastofzero.blogspot.com. eastofzero.blogspot.com or search for East of Zero on your Facebook app, or go to facebook.com/eastofzero. 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It's been a pleasure bringing you today's East of Zero show, where we have visited so many different regions east of the Greenwich Meridian, the Netherlands, South Africa, Indonesia, Rai music from North Africa, Celtic lands, Britain, and many other lands. I hope you've enjoyed today's selection of music, and I hope you will join us again next Tuesday at 10 p.m. for two more hours of music from all lands east of 0 degrees longitude. Until then, this is your host, Indy, saying ciao and take care. This is WEFT Champagne 90.1 FM.

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We all have something of value to give to a child. One in three young people are growing up without a mentor, someone outside of their family who they can turn to for support and guidance. 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It just takes 1 hour a week. 1, 2, 1, 2, 3.

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on the rain. But I'm not afraid. This rover crossed over. 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

I slept on the dirt floor cold and damp. Drained my eyes by coal oil lamp. Chopped up wood for a heating stove. Bathed in a tub behind the stove.

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Helps us keep our equipment in shape, helps us keep the power going out to the broadcast tower. So many other good things. The majority of our operating budget comes from the donations of listeners like you. 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Bam! That is WEFT.

Hi, this is Shannon McFarland with Champion Diaries, and I'm proud to be a Wefty. 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

from Urbana. 217 downstate, water does matter. We're from Champaign, we're from Urbana. 217 downstate, water does matter. We're from Champaign, we're from Urbana. 217 downstate, water does matter. Yes, yo, it's time for some action. Cause I'm a fan of Reggio. That's Reggie Noble, though, not Reggie.

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0: A Neurolux memento. Oops, I built to spill my bento. But Allie kept me safe, though. Sage breezing through the window. Yeah, I went blind that night. Last time I saw Emily, and that ain't right. Stevie's inner vision drumming, yo, the beat's so tight. Leave it up to me, man, we gon' blaze all night. Lines down tight, yeah. While Sativa gets shifted. Champaign County, yo, we get mad lifted. Hidden out of sight like second albums by Glifted. So send some help, cause I'm lost in this inlet. And how was man in

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Urbana Acupuncture offers safe, gentle, and effective relief for pain and stress while promoting overall health. 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
1: It's true. I'm not gonna have nice things, fancy things. It doesn't. It's never gonna happen for me. It's not in the cards for me.

time now for your good news for a good planet. Pink Tax Nixed. 4 out of every 10 American women struggle to afford feminine hygiene products. Ironically, they are often taxed as non-essentials or even luxury products instead of the basic medical necessities that they are. It's a topic that is often difficult for older generations to discuss. However, many teenage-led organizations have taken up the battle and are rallying for an end to period poverty. Period, the menstrual movement, was founded by 16-year-old Nadia Okamoto in 2018. They have two main demands: free feminine products in all schools, shelters, and prisons, and eliminating the sales tax on those products as well. Along with similar group efforts, pink taxes, or tampon taxes, are finally being seen as discriminatory across the nation. In 2023, Texas became the 25th state to repeal the tampon tax. The new law, signed in by Governor Abbott, exempts items like tampons and pads and goes even further to include diapers, nursing bras, bottles, and maternity clothes. The move is expected to put $227 million back into the pockets of women and families, bringing relief at a time when prices are higher than ever and budgets are stretched thinner than ever. As more states follow suit, we'll keep moving closer to a future of more equality and compassion, especially for women. And this is Mandy with GoodNewsGoodPlanet.com.

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khaki. 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Buenos dias, my lovely señora, all alone in Mallorca I see. 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

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I warned you, said Mavis, what happens?

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TCB, taking care of business. 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

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Time now for the Wednesday morning prayer meeting with your host Jeff Machota, bringing you jazz every Wednesday from 9 to 11:30. 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Going to start the jazz off this morning with something from Jeff Parker.

That was a 1994 Blue Note release from Jerry Allen entitled 21. We heard Drummer's Song. Jerry Allen on piano, Ron Carter on bass, Tony Williams on drums. Before that, a brand new release on the Caligram Records label from Joshua Achiron, Climbing. We heard the song The Pain That Alters. Joshua Achiron on guitar, Jeff Bradfield tenor sax, Clark Summers acoustic bass, Dana Hall drums and cymbals. And started off that set with a 2003 Delmark Records release from Jeff Parker entitled Like Coping. We heard Watusi, Jeff Parker on electric guitar, Chad Taylor on drums, Chris Lopez on bass. 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We do feature jazz here every Monday through Friday morning from 9 to 11:30, as well as Tuesday evening from 8 until 10 p.m. That's jazz here at WEFT. Up next, something from Nicole Mitchell's Ice Crystal.

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The Rose Bowl Tavern features live music and entertainment 7 days a week. 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The Rose Bowl Tavern in downtown Urbana.

It was a 1993 release on the Enger Records label, the Ed Blackwell Project Volume 1, live at the third annual Eddie Moore Festival. Name of the release is What It Is. We heard the tune entitled Thumbs Up, Graham Haynes on cornet, Carlos Ward on flute and alto sax, Mark Elias on bass, Ed Blackwell on drums. Before that, a 2013 Delmark release from Nicole Mitchell's Ice Crystal, entitled Aquarius. We heard Sunday Afternoon. Nicole Mitchell on flute, Jason Adashevitz on vibes, Joshua Abrams on bass, Frank Rosalie on drums. You are listening to WEFT Champaign, 90.1 FM. Springtime is here, and WEFT is out and about in the community. 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Coming up next would be Saturday, May 16th, the Taylor Street Block Party on Taylor Street in downtown Champaign from 5 p.m. until midnight. 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Up next, something from Cyrus Chestnut.

That was Michael Dees from his 2025 Positone Records release, Flow. We heard the song Haru no Kaze. Michael Dees on trombone, Jeffrey Keezer piano, Sherelle Cassidy on flute and alto sax, Jared Beckstead-Kron on bass, Gary Kirkezu on drums. Before that, Malachi Thompson from his 1994 Delmark release, New Standards. We heard the John Coltrane tune Resolution. Malachi Thompson on trumpet, Sonny Seals on tenor sax, Kirk Brown piano, John Whitfield bass, Nassar Abadi on drums. And started off that set with a 1994 release from Cyrus Chestnut entitled Revelation. We heard the tune entitled Little Ditty. Cyrus Chestnut on piano, Christopher J. Thomas on bass, Clarence Penn on drums. 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This is the Wednesday morning prayer meeting with your host, Jeff Machota, bringing you jazz every Wednesday from 9 to 11:30. You can check out archives of the Wednesday morning prayer meeting over at wmpm.org. The Wednesday morning prayer meeting on WEFT is supported in part by Furniture Lounge. 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Over at cujazz.org, you can find out what's happening in live jazz in Champaign-Urbana. This evening, Wednesday, May 13th, the David McKeithrone Quartet at the Rose Bowl Tavern from 5 to 7, with David McKeithrone on keys, Kavi Nadu on sax, Beto Rodriguez guitar, Max Beckman bass, Max Osawa drums. Well, that looks like a quintet to me. A jazz jam later tonight at the Rose Bowl at 10 o'clock. Friday, May 15th, the Jeff Helgeson Quintet featuring Scott Frillman at the Rose Bowl from 5 to 7. Jeff Helgeson trumpet, Scott Frillman tenor sax, Jim Pryor piano, Max Beckman bass, Jay Ferguson drums. And next Tuesday, May 19th, the band Tromberry at the Rose Bowl from 5 to 7. Glenn Wilson on baritone sax, Jim Pugh trombone, David McKeithrone piano, Larry Gray bass, Quinn Wilson on drums. Once again, that's at cujazz.org. Got about an hour and a half of jazz to go this morning, then Lori's in with 2.5 hours of the blues, so stay tuned. Right now, here's something from Don Cherry.

We just heard from Abdullah Ibrahim and Akaya from the release The Mountain from 1989. We heard the song Akaya. Abdullah Ibrahim on piano, Carlos Ward on alto sax and flute, Ricky Ford tenor sax, Charles Davis baritone sax, Dick Griffin trombone, Cecil McBee on bass, Ben Riley on drums. Before that, Don Cherry from his 1990 release Multiculti. We heard the tune Pettiford Bridge. Don Cherry on pocket trumpet and voice, Bob Stewart tuba, Carlos Ward alto sax, Ed Blackwell drums, recorded in 1989. 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

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Up next, something from the Jeff Stitely Quartet.

That was the title track from Ryan Schultz's 2014 Origin Records release, Hair Dryers. Ryan Schultz on bass, trumpet, and effects, Chris Siebold guitars, Carl Monska, Fender Rhodes, and Hammond B3, Larry Kohut on basses, Tom Hipskind on drums and percussion, Paul Mutzebau on the mini kit loop design and percussion. Before that, the Jeff Stitely Quartet from the 1996 Lakeshore Jazz release All Things Equal, recorded live at the Jazz Buffet, Chicago, January 1994. We heard There I Touched It. Ryan Schultz on bass, trumpet, John McLean guitar, Larry Kohut bass, Jeff Stitely drums. 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Up next, something from Ingrid Jensen.

That was Ingrid Jensen from her 1996 Enja release, Here on Earth. We heard The Time of the Barracudas. Ingrid Jensen on trumpet and flugelhorn, Gary Bartz on saxophones, George Colligan piano and electric piano, Dwayne Bruno bass, Bill Stewart drums. 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This evening, Wednesday, May 13th, the David McKeithrone Quintet at the Rose Bowl from 5 to 7, Radical Jazz and Funk and Fusion, David McKeithrone on keys, Kavi Nadu sax, Beto Rodriguez guitar, Max Beckman bass, Max Osawa drums. Later tonight, a jazz jam at 10 o'clock. Friday, May 15th, the Jeff Helgeson Quintet featuring Scott Frillman at the Rose Bowl from 5 to 7. Jeff Helgeson trumpet, Scott Frillman tenor sax, Jim Pryor piano, Max Beckman bass, Jay Ferguson drums. And next Tuesday, the band Tromberry live at the Rose Bowl from 5 to 7. That's Glenn Wilson baritone sax, Jim Pugh trombone, David McKeithrone piano, Larry Gray bass, Quinn Wilson drums. You can find all that info over at cujazz.org. Got about half an hour of jazz to go this morning, then Lori's in with 2.5 hours of the blues, so stay tuned. Right now, here's something from the Cahil El-Zabar Quartet.

That was a 2013 release from the Cahil El Zabar Quartet on the Delmark label, What It Is. We heard The Nature Of, Cahil El Zabar on drums, Kevin Neighbors tenor sax, Justin Dillard on organ, Junius Paul on bass. 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If you want to find out what's happening in WEFT world, just go to weft.org. 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Just go to weft.org. Here's a new release from Chris Madsen on the Caligram Records label from the release Threefold.

That was Chris Madsen from his new Calligram Records release, Threefold. We heard the tune entitled Revolving Door. Chris Madsen on the tenor sax, Clark Summers on acoustic bass, Dana Hall on drums and cymbals. That's about it for the Wednesday morning prayer meeting today. Got time for probably one more tune, and then we got 2.5 hours of the blues with Lori, so stay tuned. Another reminder, at weft.org, you can find a list of upcoming community events where WEFT will be present. Thursday, May 21st, there will be a Jazz in the Park with Mark Tonelli Trio and the Broadmoor Quartet. This event is free. It's at Clark Park on McKinley Avenue in Champaign from 6 to 8 p.m. Sunday, May 24th, the Candy Foster 60th Anniversary Concert with special guests at the Virginia Theater in downtown Champaign at 7 p.m. And Saturday, May 30th, in downtown Champaign, there will be a wine walk, and WEFT Studios is one of the locations at 113 North Market Street in downtown Champaign. That's noon until 5 p.m. You can find that entire listing of May events at weft.org. Right now, I'm going to wrap things up with David Murray from his 1993 Red Baron release, Jazzosaurus Rex. And this features David Murray on tenor sax, John Hicks on piano, Ray Drummond on bass, Andrew Cyril on drums. We're going to hear the tune entitled Mingus in the Poconos.

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ladies and gentlemen. 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

0: way down here. 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
1: Yeah, what about Keith?
0: What about Keith?

0: ladies and gentlemen, I gotta sing one more before I bring up anybody else. But I'd like to get all the stones up here.
1: Yeah. 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

We are refugees. We've landed on your shores. Some were drowned at sea. Don't turn us from your doors. You've heard our children's voices.

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So border guards take a baby

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I give you all of my loving. 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
1: And I always like to let you know that if your organization has an upcoming fundraiser or wish to provide a service to the community, and be it in a music or art event, workshop, or educational seminar, simply send a short script to WEFT at psa@weft.org, and we'll be sure to include it in our on-air public service announcements. 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

0: This is National Native News. I'm Jill Freitas. A senior Indigenous banker in Canada cautions the Canadian government to keep Indigenous consultation at the forefront for major projects. As Dan Karpinchuk reports, he also says there is interest from Indigenous leaders in taking part in those major energy projects.
1: Recently, Canadian Prime Minister Mark Carney repeated his plan to fast-track major energy projects in Canada. Last week, he said Ottawa would build quickly and, quote, in the right way, in consulting with Indigenous and provincial partners. But some of those leaders have been critical, fearing that the process of consultation will be rushed and their concerns would be brushed aside. Carney's government wants to change parts of environmental law to make it easier to build a pipeline to the West Coast, along with other energy projects. Bill Lomax is the president and CEO of the First Nations Bank of Canada.
2: We're seeing more business acquisitions happening, joint ventures happening with companies that are servicing, let's say, a pipeline. That kind of thing is just really taken off. We've seen our business grow. We're really a reflection of our clients, and their success leads to our success.
1: Lomax says the bank's commercial business was growing by 10% a year, but in the past year, it's been 26%. He says that shows how much Indigenous businesses are becoming involved, but he warns that the opportunity for their approval is there if the consultation is done right.
2: You need to engage with the nation early on and let them know what you're thinking about, have them participate, and have them be part of the plan.
1: Lomax says even though some Indigenous communities will be against some projects, he believes that there are many more that would be ready to move and move quickly. The First Nations Bank of Canada is an Indigenous-owned national bank. Its mission is to serve Indigenous people, nations, and businesses. For National Native News, I'm Dan Karpinchuk.
0: This summer, the Alaska Native Language Center will publish a novel retelling Rudyard Kipling's The White Seal, the only Jungle Book story set outside India on St. Paul Island in the Bering Sea. Two artists from the Pribilof Islands retell the story through the perspective of a young Indigenous protagonist named Sergei. KUCB's Maggie Nelson has more.
3: Garrett Pletnikoff is the co-author of the new young adult chapter book, Sergei and the White Seal. The story is an adaptation of one in Kipling's Jungle Book, The White Seal, published in 1894, and actually names Pletnikoff's great-great-great-grandfather as a main antagonist. Kipling portrays Pletnikoff's ancestors through a disparaging colonial lens, as unclean murderers of the innocent marine mammals. Pletnikoff says this adaptation is a chance to tell a different story, to portray the Unangan community and the seals as partners instead of enemies, as Kipling wrote them.
4: The White Seal includes violent descriptions of seal harvesting, but Kipling never mentions that these harvests were not done by Unangan free will. The Unangan people of the Pribilof Islands were subjected to forced labor.
3: Hannah Zimmerman co-authored the book with Pletnikoff. She says they were inspired by Unangan lore and mythology and decided to name their main character after a spiritual leader from the Aleutian chain, Sergei Soborov.
5: It's a story of Sergei, who discovers that he's a shaman. And he has this, you know, magical ability to talk to animals. And he discovers his purpose as a conduit between the animal world and the human world.
3: Zimmerman says they used Sergei's role as a shaman to talk about elements, like how colonization wiped out certain Indigenous practices.
5: When we read the book to fourth and fifth graders in the fall, I'll never forget how at the end of the book, one of the fifth grade students came up to me. He was like, "I didn't know Aleuts could be superheroes."
3: Sergei and the White Seal is now available through the University Press of Colorado's website. Reporting for KUCB, I'm Maggie Nelson.
0: And I'm Jill Freitas.
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9: 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This is Rick, your host for the Wednesday Beat Blender, 2 hours of global music, international sounds from all around, taking us up to 4 o'clock and the WEFT Courier, starting off with Amy Goodman and Democracy Now! News and information for the next couple hours after that. So keep it right here, folks, and thanks for listening. And I am live in studio today on this beautiful, springy day here in beautiful downtown Champaign. All right, well, the presidents of the U.S. and China are meeting, as dominating the news. So I'm going to play a set of Chinese music just to give us the other side. We normally just hear about all the, rough stuff with China, military, tech, trade, et cetera, et cetera. But a vast country with vast traditions. This is Shanren, the left foot dance of the Yi and other Chinese folk rock anthems, and they represent southwestern China and its folk traditions, modern up a little bit. Okay, here is the title track to that album, The Left Foot Dance of the Yi. Enjoy. WEFT 90.1.

All right. A set of Chinese music for you. Just to acknowledge there's a China beyond the stuff on the geopolitical world stage. That was Rusari Muka 1, Dastan Marguli from Ajam. Sounded kind of Indian-ish. Before that, no, sorry. All right, strike that. Got my CDs mixed up. All right, 13. That was the Xinjiang Uyghur

0: Kazakh from the Western Mongolian grassland, an alt folk legend in China's underground music scene. And we heard Mountain Wind Hector Zazu mix from Eagle. Before that was one I wanted to say before. All right. That was the Indian-tinged one. Rusari Muka 1 Dastan Marguli from Ajam off of Lost in China, off the beaten track from Beijing to Xinjiang by Riverboat Records, another compilation CD. Before that, the 12 Girls Band, apparently Chinese numerology decided how many girls there would be in the band. It looks like a guy was creating it. Per Chinese mythology, it is the 12 jinshai, or 12 hairpins representing womanhood. Although, according to Wikipedia, they now have a 13th member. So, for good or bad fortune, I played track 13 off of that called Only Time. And the album is called Eastern Energy. And I also played a couple other tracks, 13s, in the set. So hope that all bodes well. Before that, Manhu with Spring and Summer from Voices of the Sani. And started off with Shanren with the title track from Left Foot Dance of the Yi and other Chinese folk rock anthems from southwestern China, the mountains there. And you're listening to it on the Wednesday Beat Blender. 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
0: 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And remember to tell them you want WEFT to receive the proceeds of your gift. Thank you in advance. All right, Iran, also in the headlines, also, I'm sure, a main topic of the meetings between the presidents of U.S. and China. So I'm going to play another set of Iranian/Persian music for you. This is Parisa Karimi Molan and Tehrani Drom. She was banned from singing in Iran and moved to Montreal. Played a couple tracks before. This is a brand new album called Unveiled, care of Dan Rowe.

Rosenberg, friend of the station, radio producer and presenter, Cafe International, Afropop Worldwide, and other programs. Thank you again, Dan. And the track we're going to hear is Girdim Yadin. Here you go. Enjoy. WEFT. Sorry. Try that again.

0: All right, that was a set of Iranian/Persian music in solidarity with the suffering people of Iran and Iranians or Persians across the world suffering too from this unjust war. And I should say that the views and opinions expressed on air are solely those of the speaker and do not necessarily represent those of WFT Champaign Prairie Incorporated Station Management, the Board of Directors, or the WFT Associates. That was Hayadeh with Segi from Bezan Tar. Before that, Axiom of Choice. I suspect that's from Axis of Evil, kind of a making fun of that. And playing off of that, but I'm not sure. Parting Ways with the Soul from Unfolding. Before that, Simin Ghanem with Gole Goldunaman from Persian Melancholia to Iranian Solo Piano. Before that, Palette, two L's, two T's, with Az Sarzabin Haya Shargi from Mr. Violet, and started off with Pariza Karimi Molan and Tehrani Drom with Girdim Yadin from their new album, Unveiled. Unveiled, and I'm sure that's a reference to the Woman Life Freedom Movement. And that brings us to 3 o'clock, time for the Deutsche Welle Radio News Headlines. 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And these headlines from Deutsche Welle News in Germany were recorded earlier for broadcast at this time. Here you go.
1: This is DW News, and these are our top stories. U.S. President Donald Trump has arrived in China for a high-stakes summit in Beijing. It's the first visit by a U.S. president since 2017, when Trump was there in his first term. He's expected to discuss trade and the Iran war with Chinese President Xi Jinping, though Trump has insisted he does not need China's help on Iran. Russia has launched a massive daytime barrage of 800 drones across Ukraine in one of the longest attacks of the war. President Volodymyr Zelensky says at least 6 people have been killed, with several population centers targeted for hours. Emergency teams have responded to scenes of destruction in cities from Kyiv to Odessa. Gunshots were fired in the Philippine Senate as authorities tried to arrest Senator Ronald De La Rosa. He's wanted by the International Criminal Court, charged with crime against humanity. Philippines President Marcos called for calm in a video address. He insisted his government had no involvement in the incident and did not know who was responsible.

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1: Hello and welcome to DW Africa Link News. I am Okering Gushinado. So here's what's happening in South Africa. If you're an asylum seeker and your application was rejected, the country's constitutional court says you can't reapply anymore, and that puts you at risk of deportation. The court says allowing repeat applications only creates a never-ending cycle and puts too much pressure on an already stretched immigration system. The ruling could affect thousands of asylum seekers and may lead to faster deportations across the country. Our correspondent Tusa Kumalo breaks it down.
2: For years, many rejected asylum seekers have kept reapplying, often adding new developments back home that they say make returning dangerous. But Home Affairs says some of these cases have dragged on for more than a decade. By late 2025, the department reported a massive backlog of about 150,000 asylum applications, mostly from people appealing earlier rejections. Now, this latest court ruling could change everything, potentially paving the way for thousands of failed applicants to be forcibly sent back to their countries.
3: Certainly, in a world fractured by poverty and lack of opportunity, many people seek a better life through economic migration, and if the system of asylum is open to providing them with ongoing protection, they will consider it and will likely opt to use its benefit, even in instances when they have no prospects of obtaining asylum.
2: Home Affairs Minister Leon Schreiber has welcomed the decision, calling it a big win in the fight against what he describes as abuse of the refugee system. But not everyone agrees. Some fear the ruling could unfairly affect genuine asylum seekers, raising concerns that people may be returned to countries where their lives are still at risk. All of this is happening as tensions rise across the country, with ongoing protests by locals demanding that undocumented immigrants leave.
1: The UN Human Rights Chief has called for independent investigations into reports that airstrikes by Nigerian and Chadian forces in northern Nigeria killed dozens of civilians. The calls come amid renewed concerns over civilian casualties during military operations against armed groups and possible violations of international humanitarian law. Sources told AFP that around 100 civilians were killed on Sunday, making it one of the deadliest single days in the conflict. Amnesty International said Nigerian airstrikes on a market in Zamfara State killed at least 100 people, while a local resident put the death toll at 117. UN High Commissioner for Human Rights Volker Turk said he was alarmed by reports of civilian deaths linked to Nigerian military operations, as well as Chadian airstrikes targeting Boko Haram positions around Lake Chad. He urged both militaries to take all necessary precautions to protect civilians and ensure accountability for any violations, stressing that civilians must never be targeted. And finally, a new U.S. bill known as Stable DRC Act aims to expand Washington's authority to sanction individuals and entities accused of undermining peace efforts in Eastern Democratic Republic of Congo. The proposal signals increased U.S. involvement in the conflict, framing instability in Eastern DRC as a threat to American strategic interests in Central Africa. Introduced by Democrat Johnny Oswestki, the bill would allow for sanctions including asset freezes, visa bans, and travel restrictions against those found to be violating the Washington agreements. The United States has already imposed sanctions linked to the conflict, including against Chinese commercial entities. The bill has been referred to the House Foreign Affairs and Judiciary Committees and is yet to be adopted. That wraps up today's news. For more coverage, find us on our social media platforms. That is DW Africa on TikTok, Facebook, and YouTube. I am Okering Gushinado. Thank you for joining us.
4: And that was your Deutsche Welle radio news headlines out of Bonn and or Berlin, Germany, usually focusing especially in Africa, for today, May 13th, 2026. And you can hear those couple afternoons a week whenever there's someone doing the Global Music Show at around 3 p.m., as well as on a couple of the morning shows at 7 and or 8 a.m. All right, a couple announcements for you, and then we will go ahead. There's going to be a special Candy Foster and Shades of Blue Blues Show at the Virginia Theater, May 24th, 2026, 7 p.m. 60 years of music live in concert. Candy Foster, a local treasure. There will be a charge for that show, advance and at the door tickets available. That's May 24th, coming up in a week and a half or so. Also, a couple film things. Film Fanatic Movie Nights is back. Friday, May 15th, one night only, screening 8:30 p.m., although it says gather at 7:30. The film will be Be Kind Rewind with Jack Black, Mos Def, and Danny Glover. No budget, no problem, just press record. It says Boneyard Creek Crossing, Race and Griggs Street, downtown Urbana, so it sounds like it might be outside. Bring food, drinks, blanket, or chairs. Popcorn drinks also available for sale. You can find out more at info@film-fanatic.club or go to film-fanatic.club on the web. And then the Savoy Lumiere Film Festival is mostly done at Savoy Theater, but there's a couple kind of extras. Coming up Friday, May 15th at 7 p.m., Identities, the Souls of Black Folk Shorts. That's a series on identities they did. An Asian American, a Jewish American, and this African American program of short films on Friday at 7. And the following Friday, it says 6 p.m. / 7 p.m., with Tight and Nerdy with Maybe It's This. I think they might have a performance beforehand. 6 p.m., Maybe It's This screening. I guess it's very short. And then Q&A with filmmakers and subjects at 6:30. Oh, there's two. Maybe It's This and Tight and Nerdy. Okay. And then at 7 is the Tight and Nerdy, which is about a Weird Al kind of a burlesque cover group. And then there will be a show at 9:30, Lumiere After Dark, The Weird Review. I think it's a drag-esque finale to the Savoy Lumiere. So real-life burlesque dancers and drag stars trading their stuff to the songs of Weird Al. All right, let's get back into it. I'm going to play some stuff I got in over the wire. A bunch of it is Canadian, so this will be a Canadian set and then a kind of miscellaneous set of new music, brand new stuff. This is Melisande. An album called Sur la même longueur d'onde, on the same wavelength. And fuses Quebecois folk traditions with electronic production, global rhythms, and an unmistakably communal spirit with a number of collaborators. Celebrates the francophonie through a joyful mix of electro-trad, folk, hip-hop, and world music influences. And we will start off with Francos d'Amérique, Frenchies of America, something like that. All right, here you go. Enjoy WEFT.

All right, a set of Canadian music there, mostly Quebecois oriented. That was Philippe B. I think I've played him before. This is a brand new album called Cigale or Cicada, and that track was called La Chanson d'été, the Song of Summer. I'm sure summer is right around the corner for us. It's nice now, probably unbearable soon. But this is the nice part of summer, I imagine, in France. It's better, like everything in French. Before that, Los Louanges, according to Google, that means the praises. With Franchement Leah, Frankly Leah from Alouette, their brand new album, and they do

0: have a couple of versions of that ditty we all know from childhood, Alouette. Before that, two by Amrita, Toronto-based duo, Anita Katakar on tabla and Kayla Milmeen on soprano saxophone, mixing Hindustani music, jazz, and free improvisation. We heard Elephant's Promenade 2. There's a 1 and a 2 featuring Jonathan Kay and Zainab Wilson, and Dimension Jumping featuring Zainab Wilson. And the album is called I'm not sure. I've got it here somewhere. No, not that one. Not that one. Not that one. Maybe I don't have it there. There we go. It's just called Amrita, self-titled album. All right. Sorry for the delay. And we start off with Melisande, electro-traditional artist from Quebec, with Dans tous les temps, in all countries, and Franco's d'Amérique, Frenchies from America, from Sur la même longueur d'onde, on the same wavelength. You're listening to it on the Wednesday Beat Blender. 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Got time for one more set, but a couple announcements first. Here they are.
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0: And we thank the Krannert Center for the Performing Arts and Live Action Games, as well as you, listener, for their and your support. Couldn't do it without you. All right, I'm going to just have a set of kind of random things that I got over the wires, new music from labels and their representatives. Just how it shook out. Not too much of a connecting thread, but hopefully we'll find it musically. Ambalema is a music project led by Juan Gabriel Perez Arjona, focusing on sounds inspired by indigenous cultures of the Americas. This is the debut album of the project, and they are based in Colombia, or he is, and this track is called Un Águila, an eagle from Hiyuya is the name of the album, and we'll go on from there. Enjoy WEFT.

Okay, that was a set of new music. I've got it over the wires. That was Yuta and the High Dukes. I've got to think it's H-I hyphen D-U-K-E-S, High Dukes. But I've got to think it's a reference to High Dukes, the kind of legendary Balkan East European fighters and bandit peoples of the margins. That was Ushti Ushti Baba, a Balkan classic from an album, kind of an EP called On the World Beat. They are apparently from Evanston, Illinois, and play all kinds of Balkan, East European, Turkish, klezmer, etc. music with a special focus on special needs audiences. Before that was Zoe Maza and Boomrush Backup. Zoe Maza is Liberian German, and that was a single called Love Above All, brand new release. Before that, Hava Chanti, psychiatrist, musician, wellness educator. That song ended up a bit more advertisement for her than I anticipated. Anyway, it's called Remedy from Grounded Elevations, and started off with Ambalema, a project of Juan Gabriel Perez Arjona from Colombia, blending indigenous sounds with modern ones. Un Aguila, an eagle from Jiuya. And you've been listening to the Wednesday Beat Blender. This will be the end, except for a couple announcements. So thanks for listening. I've enjoyed hopefully entertaining you this afternoon. I'll be back next week and every Wednesday for Global Music here on your community radio station for East Central Illinois, WEFT Champaign 90.1 FM, streaming online at weft.org. A partner of WFT is the Public Eye, a paper of the people out of the Urbana-Champaign Independent Media Center in the old post office building in beautiful downtown Urbana. And their April issue is still out, featuring articles by Alan Romero on the Alex Preddy killing and class politics by Laurie McKiernan on data centers and their dangers by Lucy Davis. That's not right, but I got to correct that. Lucy something, a pseudonym, on Iran by Brian Dolinar on Champaign's failed attempt to criminalize homelessness by Sundiata Keita Chajua on the legacy of Jesse Jackson by Sharon Irish on reparations and justice by Alyssa Blake on Simone Biles' The Need for Roots and by yours truly, Rick Esmondshade, on the Hungarian elections and the fate of right-wing populism in Europe, as well as a poem by Matt Murray. Look for the usual haunt, your local cafe, restaurant, library, the co-op, IMC, many campus locations, or in the lobby right here at WEFT 113 North Market Street in beautiful downtown Champaign. 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
7:30. Thanks for listening, everybody. See you next week, or actually this Saturday on Grateful Dead Hour and Vault Hour before next week. All right, have a great week and next few days. If I can find the Democracy Now. There, it is covered up. Okay, here we go. WFT.

0: This is The Poet and the Poem from the Library of Congress. I am Grace Cavalieri, and with me are two poets who are musicians, writers, composers, performers, but first of all, poets. And Kristen Kowalski-Farragut is going to tell you who she is by what she reads. Here's Kristen.
1: Thank you, Grace. I'm going to read from my collection, Love Letters from Cuckold Creek. And this poem has that title in its title, Alive on Cuckold Creek 2. It was for my child, Coley. In its grazing rock and marsh splendor, nothing invites abandon like water. I will go in, be rocked, claim buoyancy. I promise to be careful, as heartened by your concern as I am the glinting creek. We watch the bloom of jellyfish from the dock, and I understand to protect my skin. Drag a kayak through muck until free to glide. Later you ask, didn't you take the dead crabs at the edge as a sign, or how you fell in the mud? Oddly, I did not. My mission was clear, to take to water. The great blue heron doesn't flinch as I approach. He looks into the middle distance, watching souls mingle with clouds. The reptile, I mistake for a crocodile, slithers closer, a spirit guide, past piers and cheers, until light peeking from cabins are left with plastic and metal far behind. It's just me, current, and other creatures inhaling earthen musk in brackish water. I scoop with palms to sprinkle on limbs and chest, a kind of baptism. I turn at the dam, row faster toward your waiting, plan to step on the dock to subvert mud kablooey. Don't remember the tipping or the boat drag swim, then creep through sludge. You tell me I cursed a lot. Don't remember tentacles brushing my arms and legs, but I burn and itch. I remember you ask, what can I do? You feed me sun chips and wine, poke fun. My foolhardiness and your care level our dynamic. Your growing up and my return to pre-mama offbeat propel us toward hilarity, connection. You hope I learn a lesson, but it would be a perfect dream to do it again. Nothing invites abandon like water. I go in.
0: That's one thing I know. You go in. You enter everything. And when we read your poetry, we are there, Kristen. We are there. And with Kristen is Luther Jett, and here he is with a poem.
2: Hi, and I'm going to read a poem from my forthcoming collection. It's a relatively new poem, and the collection will be out next year, How We Carry One Another. It's the title of the collection. The title of the poem is The Broken. Let us talk of broken things, toys and china bowls, clocks, spoons, records, promises, our country, and speak of how not all broken things want fixing. How to be broken can become its own strength. Do you see how when language breaks down, it rearranges itself? That is what I want to talk about with you into the long, long night and past the gray dawn's breaking. Our arms have held so many broken things until at last each other.
0: Luther, the definition of poetry itself. To take all that's broken and put it together like that. If we read your books and your poems, what do we know about you? What do you think the reader knows about Luther Jett?
2: Oh, that's a really a daunting question. I think maybe I'll rephrase the question. I'll put the question together differently. What does the reader know
0: There must be themes. You must have recurring themes.
2: Well, there are themes. They would know. They would imagine that this writer is engaged with the world, with events happening in the world, and that this is a person trying to make sense out of it all. They would suspect strongly that relationships are very important to this writer, and also often very mysterious, and that a lot of what he is trying to do is sort out those relationships and make sense out of them as well.
0: I am so glad I pushed you, because you would never have thought of yourself by the point of view of the reader before as the creator, but your answer was right. I'm happy to tell you it was the right answer.
2: I didn't know it was going to be a pop quiz.
0: You can do it. You can do it. Kristen, same question. What is the story you are telling over and over again in all of your writing? We each are telling the same story over again. Yeah. I know mine. What is yours?
1: I think it's struggle and redemption and moving forward. When I started this collection particularly, it was originally in my head more or less sort of a how to recover from loss and painful situations that are finished and how to recover from them and settle oneself and learn self-reliance. For me, it's sort of three-pronged, or at least, right? So, self-love, it's trying to stay in the present, and recovery. So all of those themes sort of come around and around.
0: You're right again, Kristen. That is and especially what you say about starting with dark and redemption is very present in all of your work. How the whole thing with you is transcendence, coming from one thing and morphing into something better. Every poem is about that. So let us hear two of your poems, Kristen, and then we'll get a better taste of you. Kristen Kowalski Farragut, I love her dearly.
1: Oh, I love you, Grace. Thank you. All right. So this one is my unironic love poem to my 17-year-old. The you in the magic that danced like to my twisted, swollen postpartum body to keep you sky face up when the dog pulled us down, tripping over wires. The you in the superhero suits, haunted houses in June, ironic poems still true, nonsensical, essential laughs, courage in a world of judgophiles, in your own timeness, in your being proof of miracles. I don't care if you're a boy or girl or other, straight or gay, if you listen or ignore everything I say. You choose any name, I'll love them all. You fall anywhere on any spectrum, left, further left, quirky, quiet, perceptive, bright, the point of my devotion. The you is protected in the parts of me I most revere. Next, I'll read dynamics. Instruct the kids to keep voices on zero. I hoped instead to whisper pianissimo, another little lost enchantment and a pixie falls dead. Add pressure to crescendo. Still remember fragility of folds, hairs, strings, gears. Everything strained may break, voice, heart, and peering into clouded memories included. Does the peering break or do the eyes themselves? You tell me. I already fucking forget, but I know scales, resonance, elasticity. Rubber bands speak endurance, then a little tragedy when brittle and snap. They never care, calling out project like we're all in opera, though they don't know Italian. American suburbs hold power in soft humming whistles. I hear trains far off.
0: Yes, Kristen. That is Kristen, musician, poet, educator. We'll hear more about her. And One thing, when she said she's a poet mom, she means it. I mean, we've been raising her children on Facebook every day.
1: Thank you, Grace.
0: No one is more loving than Kristen. Her children can do no wrong. What if every child had that? Oh, my goodness. There would be no wars. There would be no wars. Luther, give us two poems. And the second one, we're going to peel away like an onion. But first of all, give us two poems.
2: Okay, the first poem is entitled This House. A house of four rooms rests in four different places. There's a mountain in one, in another, the sea. I keep lost objects in the third. The fourth is where I sleep. When you come to me, enclose the color of earth next time. Bring your violin. Here is where all roads intersect. Here all borders are erased. There is fog first, next lightning. In sheets, it keeps on forever. Smell of rain, taste of hidden pines. When you leave after a swallow of red wine, this house will follow. Wherever you go, this house.
0: Luther, I really have always admired you from a distance and up close because of the way you use nature to portray relationships. It is your symbolic way of approaching everything that matters that could come together. And you always use the elements to portray the difficulties and the predictabilities and the inevitability of trying to reach something, having two things trying to reach each other. That's so evident in all of your work. Now read us another poem, and then we're going to grill you on it.
2: Okay. I will just read it straight. Elegy. The night my uncle died, it was morning in Reykjavik, and seagulls circled above the hot dog kiosk across from my hotel, where I blinked awake, not yet aware an age had ended. He was in the Navy. They all served then, my uncle, my father, and they all knew why. After the war, Grandma tucked away my uncle's sailor suit. Years later, I found it was still crisp. In those times, it was possible to count on the fingers of your hand and know that five was five, and that two fingers spelled victory. It remains possible. I refuse to say otherwise. And kings go naked. And even when night and fog creep in, seabirds call us. Hot lava pulses beneath our feet. And one plus one can still add up. My uncle's life was never in vain.
0: Wow, that's a powerful poem, and with a story and characters and a situation and a plot. So I would like to know where you were when you thought of writing that. Then what happened next? I want to get people in on this. What did you sit down and just write a draft? Did you have an entry image? Take the poem apart and tell us the working parts of that poem, the imagery, the characters, what you did and how you did it. No problem.
2: Well, I think that I started to work on that poem in my head somewhere between Reykjavik and Bergen, because I really was overseas and I couldn't get back for my uncle's funeral. But I wanted to do something. So this elegy kind of evolved. And of course, yeah, he was a hero of mine when I was growing up. My dad was a hero. They both fought in World War II. And we all know that what they fought for is under threat right now in so many ways. And so that was where when I started actually writing it down, the first stanza came quickly, and then the words started to flow, and my thoughts kind of flowed to that. Yeah, but what they did was what they could, and it should never have been in vain, and it shouldn't be in vain, and it won't be in vain. And that's how my thoughts ran.
0: We get that. So that is kind of the buoyancy under that. There is a feeling of homage and an honorific in that poem. My favorite word is crisp.
2: Yes, it was.
0: What is that line?
2: It must have been so full of starch.
0: But there's something about that which is very significant. Years later, to lift that suit, and it is still as it once was, it makes loss more difficult or better. I don't know, but it's a significant image in your poem.
2: Thank you.
0: Yeah. And once again, there you are with separation of individuals trying to come together, whether in memory or actuality or history. That is your MO. That is your MO. Kristen Kowalski Farragut, who is a mom, a poet, a teacher, musician. Read us two poems, and then we're going to do something to you on the second one as well.
1: All right.
0: I could tell while you're waiting for that the book is called Love Letters from Cuckold Creek. I think the title says it all.
1: Thank you. All right. I'm going to read A Month of Thursdays, epilogue. Each moment extends a blanket, mirror, hammer, wine, pen, chance to choose what to hold. Have we learned the differences between perspective and bald-faced lies yet? Back to the start. Truth won't be out of grasp despite our feathers. We won't both clip wings and refuse to stand. Not even in the eye of the moment we'll need to trick ourselves out of regretting. Today's no different from past Thursdays, except songs burnt and bitter after the incineration now remind me less of him. I need only maple leaves and honey of my blood to brighten them. I now sing for no man. We mask no more, too quiet, for being forced to mask weirdness. How do we line up according to height or first initial, go through the turnstile to claim an order that will kill many of us? I'm sorry, but is wholly different from I'm sorry. I respect you, but is wholly different from I respect you. Sweat and shiver in equal measure to sun baths, moon dances. Embrace hurt without connected guise of sincerity. Pre-forgetting becomes learning, like all history, all becoming. I was born on Thursday, a day of thunder. Under clouds that dropped nothing. This morning, the crow cawed, let it. I thank him for being brazen, wise, even with forced humility, from what we choose him to symbolize. As I seal myself with wax, also trying to mend a loose fabric of we the people, I search in heterogeneous as unity. I hum tunes of love for love's sake into wind to shore up the fragile of us. Sometimes we don't recover, instead grow gills, bend to spines. This day needs lodi, lilies, as well as roses and a glass of rainwater for each 8 billion of us. Before forgiveness of procreation, attachments and walls. Tonight's no different except thunder moon illuminates, rise of fewer easy breaths, falls in truth, and the beauty of lament in her glow.
0: That's Kristen. And now we're going to hear another poem and then we're going to hear her dissect it.
1: All right. Okay. Memory's intrusion. Imperceptibly small, this shard of glass that takes shelter in my fingertips, begs to be scratched, soaked, to take the throne in this velvet day. It robs charm from squirrels who tangle in whirl of black and gray, yin and yang. I barely notice. I miss delight in bird songs, sunlit moss, cats. Remembering you here is like that, a thief, a tether, a broken music box. The double dog dares my chaotic heart to pit-a-pat faster. I look to the glove you threw down for a moment. That's all it takes to miss the takeoff of the sparrow.
0: You know, if we could teach writing like you read, it would be lay it like you say it. Because when we read you, we hear your voice. And that is what we want writers to do, to say it on the page so it is theirs, so it is inimitable. Now, read us. Now, this is the one you're going to take apart for us. Right. So where were you when you thought of it? Why did you write it? How did it get on the page? What do you like about it? Just tear it apart.
1: I will do. Gosh, it seemed like an easy one, and I thought this one would be the one I would tear it apart. But now that I'm ready to speak about it, I realize a lot is going on here. I came up with the idea in my nook, in my writing nook. I was writing and probably longing and missing somebody and also being angry. And literally that robs delight. I love the process of writing. My nook is my favorite place. And I settle myself in there in early mornings to create. And I have a little hill in the back, not a lot of property, but I have a bird feeder and I have birds and I have squirrels. And it could be magical every morning, but some mornings, if my thoughts drift to the past, I'm robbed of the beauty of those moments. So this was really that. It was a poem both to work through that angst I was feeling and sorrow, and also kind of as a reminder, and sometimes I turn to this poem actually, as a reminder to sort of stay in the present, ground yourself, live in the moment. It's something I'm getting better at. It's so hard to do, but it really makes life so much better.
0: It's such a good answer because once again, we have your process, which is intrusion was the ugly part. But the context was the light, and there was beauty, then the memory intruded upon it, but you're always having the light emerge from the dark. There's always a little wrinkle of angst or struggle, but then something lights up the world, and that is the redeeming thing you talked about before. So that is what everyone sees in your work, and that's what inspiration's supposed to be. You know, we're supposed to get from here to there. And that's true.
1: Now, sometimes you have to get there over and over. But yes.
0: Well, that's the story you're telling. I mean, I'm telling the same story over and over in different words because it's all I know. Yeah. You know, and that's what my story is, different from yours. That's why we each need our own. Luther, do you have a whole bunch of poems left?
2: I got a couple.
0: Good. Let's hear one.
2: This one is called Starvation. The world tilts. We only imagine we stand still. Swifts remain in flight most of their lives, even as they sleep. At dusk, they soar beyond clouds. No one understands why. If humans were content to stay in one place, eventually they would starve. There are many ways to starve. One swift may eat 10,000 insects in a day. Planets circle dying stars. Seasons go and return. In the evening, we make a wish and do not know if it will ever land.
0: This is really I love the way you read. It's you read your poems as if you love them. You read as if they're of value. That is, I don't know. Did you know that?
2: I think I tried to do that. Yeah.
0: Yeah. As you ride the line and take your time with the line as if it's important, because poets never think they have enough. They don't think they deserve enough time. We love what you do. We love who you are and what you write. So let us each have a final poem.
2: Here's my final poem. It's very new. I wrote it like only maybe 2 weeks ago at the most.
0: The premiere?
2: This is almost the premiere, yes. Anthem for myself. I refuse to disappear. There is too much sunlight. Not even sorrow can stop this day from breaking into shuttered rooms. I have songs in spite of every bomb hurled against the sky, and I will sing them past the night. Listen, we are strong. We have dirt beneath our nails. We have worn out many pairs of shoes. I refuse to polish their brass medallions with my tears. Tears I reserve for the millions who march beside me. I have planted daffodils and trees beside the water where the wind may shake their blossoms. My land is a fertile land. My heart is generous, and I have much work to be done.
0: Your Ars Poetica, for sure. That is one of your best ever written, Luther, ever, ever, ever. And a final one from my beautiful friend, who I will never leave, Kristen Kowalski Farragut.
1: Thank you so much, Grace. I'll end with Soft Side of Gold. When hands clasp, glimmers felt in blood, carried in a wave of forest bathing, changes everything. Fireflies ignite the swish of my hair, always popping from another direction, while I feed log after log into this insatiable fire that won't go out despite the heat. It dares me to expose, find love and softness of thighs rubbing together. Rain represses nothing but offers percussion to my, I now realize, beautiful hum. I carry a house with windows that won't close, grateful for the dysfunction. I run to the west side in the evening and drink sunset, elongated in a squint, carry gold into night.
0: Windows that won't close, windows that won't close. This is The Poet and the Poem from the Library of Congress. Our guests have been Luther Jett and Kristen Kowalski Farragut. Our program is produced by Forest Woods Media Productions. 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We thank our funders, who are the Sinipet Fund, the Rivada Foundation, Young Ki Kim Renaud, Natalie Canivore, Sandy Jackson-Cohen, Avi Day Shoshani, and I am Grace Cavalieri. Our engineer is Mike Turpin. Thank you.

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As always on WEF, the views and opinions expressed on air are solely those of the speaker and do not necessarily represent those of WEF Champaign, Prairie Air Inc., station management, the board of directors, or the WEF associates. I'm your host, Cope Cumston. I am pleased to welcome to Catch the Beat, Sarah Wheatcroft, who is a guiding

0: dropped in the other night to check out what was going on, and there was a lot going on. So that's where I'd like to start asking you questions, Sarah. So tell us what happens at the Repair Cafe on any third Thursday night.
1: Thanks for having me on, Cope. So the Repair Cafe was actually started by one of our members. He found out that there was a national network of repair cafes and decided that it would be a great thing if Urbana had one as well. And our makerspace is a perfect location for that because we not only have a good space, but also the tools, as well as a bunch of members who are interested in a lot of different technologies and technique abilities that they have that they can share to help people repair things. So he started this up about a year ago now on the third Thursday, and people bring in various items, as you said, from toasters to televisions. And the way that we've been running it is I'm actually usually the front desk, what we could calling the triage person, just like at a hospital. You bring your item in, we'll ask the individual what it is they're bringing in, and from there try to gauge what kind of techniques they need, whether it's electronics or sewing, because we do have people bringing in like, oh, I need a button put back on this, or I've got a rip in my jacket. So I will go down our list of individuals volunteering that night and match up someone's abilities with the need for the repair. We'll give them a form to fill out because then at the end of the night, we enter all of this data into the National Repair Cafe database so that then when someone else at a different location is saying, oh, I have this exact same item, whether it's a, let's say it's a vacuum cleaner, they can look up and say, oh, I have this kind of vacuum cleaner from this year that has this problem. And they can then search the database and see, has anyone else ever dealt with this? How did they repair it? It's also ranked of how easy it was to repair and where information can be located. Like sometimes there's good YouTube videos we can locate, or a lot of times nowadays, there's manuals that we look up online with the people who come in to say, hey, can we locate a PDF or something online that will show us exactly how to go through this repair? Sometimes we do get items that don't have any kind of repair guide. Sometimes we have things that are brought in that appear to be homemade, and we'll still do our best to take them apart and see exactly where the breakdown has occurred and if there is anything we can do to fix it. And sometimes that includes saying, hey, you're going to need to order this part and come on back to us next month. And people do, they come back and they're like, hey, I got this item that you said. Let's sit down and see if we can't put this all together again. And a lot of times it works out great. So it's a huge range of items that need to be repaired. And even not just repaired, but there was one young man who brought in a jacket that he wanted a patch put onto. And one of our volunteers, she quite happily not only helped him put it all together, but she also taught him how to use the sewing machine in the process. So there's a lot of times where it is kind of hands-on like that. And some people do also come in that they just want space and the tools and they'd like to attempt to repair it themselves. And so we'll just stand back, and if they'd like any guidance or assistance, we can help them. But otherwise, they're free to come on in and do their best themselves to put things back together.
0: A good part of your goal is to educate people in how to repair their own belongings, right?
1: Yeah, it's we never take things out of people's hands, and they're always right there as a part of the process, watching what we do whenever possible, also being a part of that so that they then can see not only the how their item was repaired, but also to get the idea that more things that they might own and other things they come into contact with can be repaired. So maybe they'll then be at a friend's house and somebody's about to throw something out and they can say, hey, I know how to fix that, or I know somebody who could probably help us fix that. And it keeps a lot of material out of landfills, which is a huge goal, is not only ownership of your own things and fixing your things, but also just trying to get away from that idea of a very disposable society where things are just thrown away instead of trying to repair them first.
0: The umbrella organization is Makerspace Urbana. Tell us a little bit about how that works, because you've been operating for years, maybe as long as the IMC has been going, which is over 25 years now.
1: The IMC actually just celebrated their 25th anniversary last October. I believe their actual official anniversary was in the summer. The Makerspace was founded a little bit afterwards. I believe it was 2010. So we're actually coming up on the 16-year anniversary of the Makerspace. And it was originally started during a time when there were a lot of like Make magazine and maker type things, DIY, 3D printers were on the rise, and people were very interested in also that idea of taking back their own technology because that was

0: during the period before that, people who could tinker on their own computers, build their own little electronics, you know, there were Radio Shacks all over that people could go in and find the different pieces and parts they needed to build or repair things. And that period, you know, saw this rise of maker spaces. And it's kind of sad. There's been overall an idea that your items are so locked now. It began with kind of with iPhones and then now a lot more electronics that they don't want you to go in and fix them or repair them, partially because things are so much more complicated nowadays, but also because there's the idea of if you can't fix things, you'll just throw them out and buy a new one. So that feeds into got to make sure that next quarter's earnings are just as high as the previous ones, if not higher. And the best way to do that is to make sure people keep purchasing things. Makerspaces were originally about creating things and building things, but now a huge secondary part of that is also the idea that you should be able to fix and own your own items. People nowadays do have like their own 3D printers, which was kind of uncommon back 15, 16 years ago. But we still like to have, you know, a big variety of all these different things that people can come in and use. And not just that, but also we had the Craft League came in to visit last night. And one of the things we were talking about with the members was sometimes you want to try out a technique and use a tool, and you're not sure if you want to go out and just purchase it right away. Libraries are often good for things like that, to be able to come in and just borrow things, but they don't always have everything. And sometimes also it's good to go in and try and use something in a safe space, but also with somebody there who might be able to explain to you how it works beyond just like watching a video online, to go in and ask somebody, hey, do you know how to 3D print something like this? Or can you help me with soldering? I have an electronic piece, like a, let's say a PS5 controller, and one of the wires has popped out. How do I put this back in? What's the best way to do this? How can I do this safely? What kind of solder should I use? Because there's a whole different range of materials, things that you could use. So having somebody in there that can just be there with you as you're learning or trying a new thing can be incredibly helpful.
1: There's a real range of expertise in the people who volunteer at the Repair Cafe and the Makerspace. Who are your volunteers?
0: We have our regular members who kind of more help keep things moving during the repair cafes. Some of our volunteers are actually coming from the university. I don't know if it's one of two of the professors who've been bringing their classes in, but we get, actually, I believe there's also a volunteer group at the university who's been coming on in, but they've been incredibly helpful, even if being 18, 19 years old, some of them don't have quite as much experience. They have enthusiasm and they're not afraid to dive in and try things, which is always great because, you know, we don't know the answer to everything. It's mostly about being unafraid to get your hands dirty and to just try and to look online and to look for resources. We have student volunteers, and then also we have some volunteers from the community, some of which were people who brought an item in to be repaired and then realized, you know, they brought their lamp in to be fixed and they overheard people talking about sewing and they said, oh, I actually have 25 years of experience in sewing. And we said, oh my goodness, could you come back? Would you be interested in coming back? We would love to have you. And some of these people do return regularly every month. And it's fantastic because so many people in our community do have all of these wonderful skills and knowledge. And we absolutely could use more of that anytime. If there's somebody in your life you know of who's just really great at repairing things and they have a couple extra hours on a Thursday once a month, we would love to have them. Anybody from the community who has those abilities, absolutely come on in, talk to us, and I'll get you on the list and start assigning people to you as fast as I can.
1: What's the range of tools that you have at Makerspace?
0: We have things from, say, 3D printers, soldering irons, woodworking tools, electrical wire cutters, wire strippers. There was a gentleman who brought in a belt the other day, and I went digging through our things to see if I could find an awl and something to reset some rivets. We have a huge, just a vast array of things, lots of sewing machines, a serger, embroidery machine, lots of scanners. And anybody under 18 doesn't, they're welcome to come. They just need to have a parent come with them.
1: And when I was in there a while back, it as much seemed to be almost a social gathering as it did a place to solve problems. People were having a great time talking to each other and brainstorming things, and there was quite a group gathered. So that's one of the focuses, I think, really of repair cafes is to give people a place to be together in person and do things with their hands.
0: It is a really good place to kind of find a community like that. And one of our members was actually chatting with me the other day about how much he misses coffee shops, where people used to just come in and you could have different people coming by and talk with them and hear what they were up to. We don't have as many places like that anymore where people can just sit and be. We have members who come in sometimes during our regular open hours on Thursdays and Saturdays. And they don't have a project. They just come in to, drink their coffee or just to say hi and to see what other people are working on, and see if they need any advice or even just to talk with them about how their week was. Just similarly minded people who are interested in making things and fixing things and building things. It is a wonderful little source of community that way. You're right.
1: Do you hope you'll be able to expand hours?
0: If we had more volunteers, we absolutely could. Right now, we are in a phase where we would like some more volunteers. During COVID, we shut down, and a lot of people, as you know, kind of moved away during those years. And we're also, Champaign-Urbana is kind of a transient community with a number of people who are associated with the university who tend to leave every few years, moving on to different teaching positions or off to grad school somewhere else. So getting new blood in is always, always important and great. So we are definitely in a phase of expansion right now. And the more volunteers we get, the more services we can offer, the more hours we can be open, the more classes we can offer. We have more people who come in with interesting and unique skills and abilities and things they'd like to teach. We would love to have more hours and more classes and things that we can offer to the public.
1: What kinds of classes have you offered?
0: We've recently done stained glass. We had one class where we talked about building mesh tastics, which are a little alternative to a cell phone. It's a little communication device that doesn't go through a central node, but each one is an independent node. So it's a really useful device during times of like floods, things like that, where communication centers might break down. We've done ceramics, we've done painting. There was one on how to make magic wands, which involves some LED wiring and soldering that connect to a little battery. That was very fun. And we're going to have an upcoming class here very soon where we're going to be doing mini painting. We're teaming up with some people over at Gopher Games, and they've got a wonderful mini painter who's going to come teach everyone how to the techniques for painting the little tiny figures.
1: How do people keep up with what you offer?
0: The best way to keep up with what we have going on is through our website. Makerspaceurbana.org is our website, and there's a calendar dropdown on there that'll list all the different events that we have going on. And then also we have a web our Facebook page, which is Makerspace Urbana. Try and post all of our events on there. We also have a Discord that people can join that will let you know, and there's different channels for all the different kinds of projects people are working on, whether it's textiles and sewing or electronics or 3D printing.
1: I was poking around the web looking into the history of repair cafes and was actually surprised to find out what a big history there is. And there were some things that intrigued me that I wondered if you all have thought about locally. The woman who is credited with forming the very first repair cafe, Martine Postma, started that in Amsterdam in 2009, and she's written a book about the whole thing. And she also has become involved in a movement to lobby the European Union to increase taxes on raw materials so that it would make repairing something that is a more attractive option than buying it new. And in Europe, I believe that they have costs built in for the cost of recycling. So when you buy a car, part of the price you pay is the price that it will take to recycle that car when it is no longer usable. You have seen implications of the repair cafe and the makerspace, probably that take you to a larger perspective on where we are as a throwaway society and a society that needs more community. Do you have thoughts about what repair cafe can teach other groups in town and beyond Champaign-Urbana about ways to combat these problems that we face that are global?
0: I think getting people to understand the impact of buying things, as you said, the hidden cost of just throwing things away instead of trying to reuse them. And then also the idea that recycling itself is not very cost effective, and it's also not terribly effective overall. I mean, I was just reading something the other day about recycled clothing that often just gets sold to large corporations that dump it in the middle of other countries. That's not really recycling. That's not really helping anyone. So instead of doing things like, with the fast fashion or disposable electronics, new little doodads at Target that are cheap, think about the cost of not only producing that, but its impact to the environment and of throwing it away and having those chemicals that can leach into the ground, things that can't properly ever be recycled. I think that that's something that we can all think about. I don't know how much that impacts other groups and communities throughout. I would say one thing that Repair Cafe could teach is the importance of being connected to a larger national network, I think is really helpful, has been helpful for us. A lot of times we have these good ideas about things we can do for our communities, but it's always good to look and see, is there a larger group that's already doing this? So some of that groundwork's already been laid, and there's other people that you can connect to that can help then get your little organization off the ground, help it be sustaining, and also be connected to that larger network for support and also to be a part of a bigger movement. I think that's been a really helpful thing with the Repair Cafe. And then, yeah, that idea also of isolation that we are running into as a society, both as an electronic world and also kind of as a symptom of being a post-COVID society, just getting in and talking with people, getting to just connect with our neighbors and our friends. It's a great third space, somewhere that's not, it's not work and it's not home. And it's just during our open hours, completely free just to come on in, check things out, try something, build something, or as I said, just come in and say hello. I think that's a really important thing that we need more of today, as a place where you can just exist and be without having to pay for anything.
1: You're a person who is clearly committed to community. You moved here not long ago from Phoenix, Arizona, and I think that probably was quite a culture shock. But you have gotten involved in so many ways around here with the Independent Media Center. I think, are you currently on the board?
0: I am, yes.
1: Yes, and that's a big commitment. What would you say about community that you see in Champaign-Urbana, having moved here from Phoenix? Are there things that are different and that you, what would you call the strengths and maybe the weaknesses of our community?
0: One of the great strengths that our Champaign-Urbana has is that because it is a smaller geographic area, because it's only 15 minutes to drive from one side of town to the other, as opposed to sometimes in traffic 2.5 hours in Phoenix, is that it's a great place to find and connect with different people who live all over. And it's not such of a big commitment to say, hey, I'm going to go visit so and so, or I'm going to go to someone's house, because everybody is not a huge drive away. It is funny though, it starts to change your perspective really quickly. It used to be a 45-minute drive to my dad's house wasn't too bad. And now I'm getting to the point where I'm like, oh, it's all the way in Champaign, but I'm already home in Urbana. I don't know if I want to drive that far. The whole 10 minutes seems like a burden. Community out here is fantastic. It's very tightly knit in a lot of ways. It seems like everyone I know knows someone else that I know. There is also a lot of interesting new people coming in due to the university, people who work there and have really interesting skills, abilities, and life stories. It's also an incredibly welcoming community in that the number of people who are queer, BIPOC, everything across the board, everybody's very welcoming and affirming. The best thing I found about the community in Champaign-Urbana is that it is pretty tight-knit. There's also a lot of people who are really dedicated to the idea of community and service and helping out. The number of wonderful people who volunteer for organizations like the IMC, like the Bike Project, like the people I meet over at Books to Prisoners is really great. That may also be because a lot of the people I know are from the IMC. So there is a little bit of a self-selecting bias going on there. I just think it is a fantastic organization and one of the really great things that Urbana has to offer. That and the Urbana Free Library, two of my favorite spots in town, right next to each other.
1: What would you like people to know about how to get involved with the Repair Cafe and what you might need from the community, how to get started?
0: There's a contact us page on the Makerspace Urbana website, or you can contact us through Facebook. But if people want to reach out to us and let us know that they're interested in volunteering or coming on in, that would be fantastic. That is the biggest thing we need, more than materials, more than tools. We need people. We need people who can come on in, be a part of the guiding force of it, join the leadership team, be willing to host some open hours, be willing to teach things. That's the biggest thing we really need is just more volunteers.
1: And it doesn't require serious savvy in all areas. Like I am not a techie, but I do know how to use a sewing machine. So that would be useful to you.
0: Absolutely. We oftentimes have people who come in with items that need to be sewn, and we do tend to skew a bit more towards technology and electronics. So having people in who can sew and can help with sewing projects is so important. We also have a large variety of different sewing machines that have been donated over the years. And some of them I don't honestly know how to work all the different parts of. I've got one machine in there that I'm not sure how to set the tension on. And if there was somebody who was familiar with it or knew that type of machine and who could come on in and take a look at it, that would be fantastic. Because
1: Tension is
0: they get
1: the toughest part of sewing
0: it
1: machines, in my
0: really
1: experience.
0: is. It's the difference between a quick and easy sewing project and a terrible snarl on the bottom of your fabric that you just don't know how it got there or how to deal with it.
1: Being on the board of the Independent Media Center and the Makerspace and Repair Cafe are official working groups of the Independent Media Center. What do you see of the larger workings of what goes on in that building?
0: You know, they've got a lot of interesting repairs and renovations that they're hoping to do in the next 5 to 10 years. One of the great strengths of the IMC is the fact that they do own that building. They're not a tenant. It's interesting to most people, but actually the post office, while their name is across the front of the building, they don't own it. They actually rent that space for a long-term lease from the IMC. And all the various different working groups, whether it's the Public Eye, Books to Prisoners, all of us are just like the little children under the greater umbrella of the IMC. And from what I can see, they're all as same as the Makerspace, doing the absolute best they can with all of the volunteers that they can get out into the in the community. One of our newest tenants is a really fascinating one. Have you been over to see the arcade yet?
1: Oh, yes, that is a happening place. It's amazing. She has the most remarkable collection of arcade machines from Japan, from all over.
0: YAM has done a great job. They're really passionate about all the machines that they repair. And sometimes I believe that they travel to different states even to get really interesting old vintage game cabinets that are from Japan, I think, from all over. Just very, very cool stuff. And yeah, the number of young people that come on in because of the arcade is fantastic. It's a very cool spot.
1: The night that I was over there, I was so impressed by the young people and the old people who were just completely hunched over a machine, working together, really interested in how to get the most out of it. It was great.
0: There is a Mahjong club that is on Saturday evenings in the Makerspace. I believe they start at 4 or 5 p.m. and they will sometimes play well into the night. They've got some really, really nice tables and all of their Mahjong sets, but there is a very passionate number of Mahjong players here in Urbana, and that's a really fun group to check out as well.
1: So you allow other groups to use your working space because you have two rooms, right?
0: That's correct. Yeah. Well, technically three with the little storage space in the back where our sink is as well. Also, because we work with the IMC, they sometimes use that space for various meetings.
1: Is there anything else you'd like people to know about the Repair Cafe or the Makerspace?
0: Just that they should come on in and check it out sometime. Our open hours are on Saturdays from 11 to 2, and every Thursday from 6 to 9 p.m. And then yet that third Thursday is the Repair Cafe. And then we've also started doing Fiber Tuesdays, which is the second Tuesday of the month. We have a bunch of people who come in. It's a bit more of a quieter, gentler crowd. We were working on embroidery projects. Someone was restitching a cushion for a chair. somebody else was working on some crochet, and we'll just put some music on and quietly hang out. So there's all sorts of different groups that come on in and use the space. And as I said, the more volunteers we can get, the more hours we can be open and different groups that we can host. Consider volunteering and being a part of the organization. We'd love to have you.
1: Sarah, thank you very much for your time, for sharing all of this. It's a resource in town that I think very few people know about, and it serves a fabulous need. So now that I know that I could bring in my vacuum cleaner, boy, the sky's the limit.
0: Yeah, bring it on in. I'll give you a hand. We'll see what it needs. Probably a
1: Okay.
0: belt. They oftentimes need new belts.
1: Okay. I give a big thanks to Sarah Wheatcroft for this inside view of the Repair Cafe. Every third Thursday from 7 to 9 p.m. at the Independent Media Center on Broadway in the old post office building just north of the Lincoln Square Mall. 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

0: Hello and welcome to Behind the News. My name is Doug Henwood. A radical overturning of norms today, though I suppose that's appropriate to the material. No interviews, but instead excerpts from an event sponsored by the New York City chapter of DSA's Academy for Socialist Education, a project I work on. The Academy, as we say on our webpage, offers accessible courses taught by distinguished scholars, thinkers, and organizers on the history and theory of socialist struggles and an analysis of the longstanding structures of capitalist society. The Academy aims to supplement ongoing New York City DSA education with more rigorous offerings taught by academics and scholars in the field. The event, held at the Church of the Village in Manhattan on April 28th, was called Imperialism and the Homeland, the Rise of Militarism from Caracas to Minneapolis to Tehran. It features the historians Greg Grandin and Nikhil Pal Singh, with the Academy's own Gaya Srikanthan moderating. Greg is a professor at Yale. His books include Fordlandia, The Empire of Necessity, and most recently America, America, A History of Our Hemisphere. Nikhil teaches at NYU and writes about black radicalism in U.S. foreign policy. He's the director of NYU's prison education program. And Gaya is a climate activist and a graduate student in economics at John Jay College. It's hard to sort out the deranging complexities of the Trump regime. On the one hand, it seems very American. Trump himself is a nativist and a huckster in the classic American vein. The old Americanism ballyhoo was almost made for him. But on the other hand, it all does look like a turn for the worse, more cynical, more repressive, more in love with violence than what went before. How to think about all this? How does the domestic agenda harmonize with the expansionist foreign policy? And now I'll turn things over to Gaya.
1: So why are we all here in this room today talking about imperialism? I'm sure it's absolutely no surprise to you that this is a burning issue currently, given that the U.S. is directly waging war on Iran. We are supplying Israel with weapons and tools for Gaza's genocide to attack Lebanon. We're currently holding Venezuela hostage, and we are holding Cuba under siege. Clearly, it is an opportune moment for us to be discussing this. The topic of imperialism. Imperialism to us is how powerful countries extend control beyond their borders to extract wealth and sustain their dominance over other countries. Lenin saw it as capitalism's expansion abroad when profits fell at home. Other thinkers like Rosa Luxemburg argued that this imperialist expansion is necessary for capitalism, which requires the constant absorption of new territories and resources. And Global South contemporary economists like the Pattanayaks and Samir Amin have shown how imperialism also operates through trade and finance and debt and not just military force. So imperialism is not a series of events. It's not foreign policy. It's not just history. It's a living system that is constantly evolving, and we are seeing one iteration of it right now. One of the things we really wanted to connect this with today, why we call this event Imperialism in the Homeland, was that imperialism does not stop at borders. The same logics that justify control abroad shape governance at home through militarized policing and deportations and the suppression of dissent. Just to kick us off, how do you see the current moment representing a continuation of an old system? Or do you see it as a rupture that requires a new framework altogether? Greg, I might just start with you and then we can go back and forth.
2: Yeah, Nikhil and I actually did a preview of this together during the first Trump administration. We actually taught a class on empire and war and militarism during Trump 1, when the Trump administration was much more focused domestically. I guess when you think about it, the catastrophe in Iraq was still unfolding and the disaster in Afghanistan. So there was much more restraints on what Trump could do abroad. And I guess his domestic policy during his first term was much more inwardly directed. And in some ways, it was also constrained by the Republican Party. It was a straightforward kind of a Republican agenda of tax cuts and deregulations with a lot of culture war stuff. What's fascinating about this non-contiguous second term is, as an historian, I'll mention Grover Cleveland was one of the United States' only presidents that was elected in two terms, non-consecutively. And his second term was marked by overseas adventurism, while his first term was much more domestically constrained. So in some ways, there's patterns here that go back, and it's more of the same. Whether something's a rupture or whether something's a continuation of existing structures, I mean, those questions are obviously interrelated, and there's no way, it's not this or that. It's this and that. It's both. I mean, I think Trump does represent something different. I think while at the same time, he is both an expression of policies and politics and economics that have been in place. And yet the way that he is governing does represent a break in, you know, whether that break is just spectacle and rhetoric or whether it signifies something different remains to be seen. I don't know. One thing to say about him is he came to power in the second term and he followed a fairly standard plot line of when past presidents, when they come to power in the United States during moments of global crisis, they turn to Latin America. They turn to Latin America and use Latin America as a kind of place to regroup, to pull together their different constituencies, to work out new strategies for going abroad, for figuring out ways to build their minority political alliance into a majoritarian hegemonic system and a worldview that can win electorally a majority of people. FDR did it during the New Deal. Reagan did it during the 1980s. Turned to Latin America. FDR was for a kind of social democratic New Deal. For Reagan, it was for the remoralized markets and militarism. And here we have Trump coming to power during this moment of crisis, global crisis. And, you know, what does he do? I mean, the first thing he does is he renames the Gulf of Mexico into the Gulf of America. And then from that speech act, then he launches a killing spree in the Caribbean. He embarks on quite a number of operations. I won't go into details, but we know about the siege of Cuba. We know about Venezuela. We know about using the drug war in many ways as a vector to project power. But what's different about Trump is that there's no hegemony being created out of that, right? There's no interest in moving from that kind of projection of power to figure out how to turn his domestic constituencies into a majoritarian political order that can govern. He's denying visas to Cubans. He doesn't even care about Miami Cubans, you know, and he's deporting Cubans. It's really remarkable. And then of course, he's, you know, he goes from Latin America to Iran and gets caught up there. So there does seem to be a domination without hegemony political logic to how to characterize Trump, both foreign and domestically. He derives his power entirely from the uniqueness of the U.S. political system, the minoritarian political structures which allow enormous power to people like him as domination of the Republican Party, so the two-party system. It's remarkable how immune he is to any kind of accountability. And I think that is one of the most dangerous things at the moment. I mean, I can go on, but I'll turn it over to Nikhil.
3: The continuity rupture question with the Trump administration is one of the big perennial questions we keep coming back to. And I do think that Greg is right, that it's always both. And then the question is what is the mix there? And how do we understand it? How do we frame it? How do we conceptualize it? And I guess to kind of return a little bit to the question of imperialism, you know, the way I try to answer this question is really to think about what was the mode of empire that we are leaving or departing from in this moment. And, you know, one of the things about the early theorists of empire, like Lenin and Luxembourg and Hobson, is they were all thinking about empires as these competing centers of power, nation states that held colonies that were involved in exporting their surplus capital and then enacting various kinds of extraction and tribute and domination to sort of enrich themselves in the metropole. So that metropolitan colonial model of empire is the one that yielded a lot of theories of imperialism. The kind of empire, or the way we use the term empire often to think about the United States after World War II, is obviously very, very different from that. What the United States does after World War II is something that most people don't call empire. They sometimes call it hegemony. They sometimes just call it global capitalism or globalization. Because what the United States took upon itself after World War II was to expand the system as a whole, to superintend that system, to serve as the guarantor of that system, and to restructure economies globally within that system to serve the system. So you've got Japan in the Far East, you've got Europe that's reconstructed, you've got certainly a sense of a lingering kind of American dominance vis-a-vis Latin America, but all parts of the system are seen as in some ways equal. The idea is that we're moving away from a world of empires towards a world of at least formally equal nation states, where sovereignty is going to be respected, where there are certain rules that are going to be observed, and where a vision of growth, of economic growth, is going to serve everybody. So the pie itself, the whole pie is going to grow. And the U.S. presides over that system for quite a long time. And of course, even though we think of that system as one that where the rules were often broken by the U.S. often allowed itself to be the exception to the rules. The rule-bound order itself is not a total fiction. There is some sense that the United States is operating in cooperative relationships around the world, alliances. You could say the military is certainly important in certain moments where the United States feels like it has to intervene to prevent someone from moving out of the orbit of the broader capitalist system that the United States is trying to hold together. But really, the tools of that empire are the Federal Reserve, the Treasury, U.S. soft power, the narrative that the United States is the beacon of freedom, of equality, of liberty, all of these things, right? What we think of as the kind of Cold War model of freedom. And that has an analog domestically, right? The analog domestically is that we're reforming our own country. We're making citizenship universal. The civil rights movement is very tied to the narratives of the Cold War. Immigration reform is very tied to the narratives of the Cold War. The idea that the United States is a universal nation where anybody can be a member, anybody can be a part of it, right? All of these sort of notions are connected to this vision of what I would call American universalism, okay? And American universalism is the ideological frame for something like the post-war American empire, if we want to call it that. Now, that is clearly something we are now leaving behind. And we are leaving it behind in a pretty definitive way. And I think we can see that as a rupture or a break. And in that rupture, in that break, the idea is essentially that we are not a universal nation. We are a nation based upon a particularistic ethno-racial conception of heritage or ancestry. And that we're going to revalorize that notion as the basis of American citizenship. We're going to engage in a project of mass deportation. We're going to roll back the whole edifice of civil rights legality that once created the idea that we were finally going to be a nation of equals, only in 1965, right? So that's just domestically. And then overseas, of course, the idea reemerges that no longer are we going to be bound by rules. And of course, we broke the rules in the Cold War. But not only are we not going to be bound by rules, we're going to shatter the rules for everybody. There are no more rules. And so when there are no more rules, you can start talking about things like annexing Greenland or invading Mexico, invading Cuba. And of course, the U.S. engaged in invasions and interventions throughout the Cold War. So this is where it gets tricky. I'm not trying to make the distinction completely hard and fast, but we have lost some moment in which American vices at least had to pay homage to virtue, at least had to pay homage to some sense of standards, at least had to be shamefaced in relationship to the norms and rules that were being violated. That is completely gone. And I think that has left us in uncharted territory. And then the last thing I'll say, and this is where the continuities come back in, is that what the Trump administration now reaches for are these kind of archaic precedents. And it's really strange to encounter them. The idea that once again, we're an expansionist power. We're going to seize territory, Greenland being one place, but maybe we're even going to encourage the secession of Alberta and Canada and gain part of Canadian territory. Maybe we're going to go to war with the cartels in Mexico, and maybe we'll seize even part of Mexico. Who knows? I mean, it seems like things that we never even imagined in our lifetime have kind of been put back on the table that really bring us back into some kind of 19th century world. Of course, the slop and ideological figuration of this is constantly referring to notions of the settler and the pioneer and, again, ancestral American, some figure of American greatness that is so far in the past that none of us ever really recognize it, but somehow it has a resonance within the world of MAGA. What do we do with that kind of imagery, that idea that a white Christian nationalist settler colonial past is really the sort of organizing principle of the United States today? Well, I think obviously everyone in this room strongly abjures and rejects that. And I think only a minority of this country is in any way conscripted into it. I think a majority of this country doesn't recognize a world in which might makes right and American dominance is its own justification, and longs for a world of kind of rules and norms. What do we do with those things? What do we do with those things, particularly since the previous iteration of American empire during the Cold War was itself so deficient? And it's one of the reasons why we're in the difficulties that we're in now. So I'll stop there, but I'm just trying to give a frame for what I think we're kind of leaving behind and the uncharted territory we're entering.
0: That's the voice of Nikhil Pal Singh. We're listening to him and fellow historian Greg Grandin. The next voice is that of the moderator of this event, Gayatri Skonthan.
1: Thanks for that, Nikhil. And you raised some issues about this movement away from rules, also about the return to white supremacy. And Greg, you've looked at this a lot in your scholarship about the expansionist DNA of the U.S. settler colonial project, the Anglo-Saxon values being something that were virtuous to spread. You've also talked about stepping away from rules, this idea of freedom from restraint as being the ultimate freedom that the U.S. settler colonial mindset saw as a core value. I feel like those old themes are coming back in a way more visibly, but I'd also like to consider that they haven't really quite left. Like, they've always been bubbling under the surface. Maybe, Greg, you could address some of those issues.
2: Just to jump off of what Nikhil was just saying about how the liberal, what kind of American universalism, American liberalism, obviously it was on some level it was a fiction, but it was also a fact in many ways, that it actually did constitute a different way of organizing the world. And to a large degree, that version of kind of a U.S.-led universalism, which kept the extremism at the margins and downplayed the settler colonial racist violence and nativism that was involved with the creation of the United States, was only possible because of constant expansion. There's lots of ways to define American exceptionalism, but certainly it's hard to think of another country where the logic of capitalism, the expansionist logic of capitalism, maps so seamlessly onto the ideological, political, and territorial history of the United States, that the constant moving forward in the world, whether it be through over the frontier and then beyond the frontier, to markets and to militarism, to wars that were understood as righteous and virtuous, you know, that constant ability to move forward, right? William Appleton Williams said the utility of the frontiers is that it could be projected into infinity. That allowed a certain conceit of liberalism. It allowed the United States to marginalize its worst brutalism in its history and still present itself as the bearer of a certain kind of world history moving forward and towards a world order. What beyond that? There's been different moments where the U.S. has hit the wall during the Great Depression, during the age of scarcity of the 1970s. And this is where it goes back to the question of rupture versus break. And this is where I do think there is a break. I don't think that frontier can be either in real terms and as a social experiential venue that can mobilize people and keep them occupied, or even imaginatively as a way of kind of organizing domestic politics by hearkening beyond the frontier, right? Into figuring out how to way to reconcile contradictions and tensions within and demands within domestic politics by gesturing forward or taking the trauma that's generated in the last war and rolling it over into the next war. I mean, I think that is qualitatively over. The war in Iraq and Afghanistan and the current moment has just ended, that the changes in the economy and climate change has created a world of limits and a world of scarcity that I think that no political order knows how to deal with. Political scientists like to think of U.S. history as a series of political orders, political coalitions that govern the country more or less without crisis and conflict spilling out of the electoral system, except, of course, for the Civil War. Conflicts that in other countries would spill out and lead to domestic crises are more or less contained within a two-party system, leading to occasional realignments, right? So you had the Founders Coalition, then you had the Jacksonian Coalition, then they had the Civil War Coalition, then the Progressive Movement, then the New Deal, and then the New Right. And what's interesting about that argument is to the degree that they don't actually look at the role of foreign policy, the expansionist imperative in being able to create those coalitions, in being able to transcend potential domestic polarization through expansion. I think we're living in a moment where it's hard to imagine how a new political coalition will create a new political majoritarian order that has legitimacy, that has electoral and rhetorical and moral hegemony, and is able to transcend polarization and govern for a time and in a rational way that is able to organize the enormous capacity and power of the nation. I mean, the United States is still the most powerful nation in the world. Its financial system, its industry, its wealth is nobody comes close to touching it. And obviously its military power. What stymies it is the culture wars, the domestic polarization, and the inability to create a political order that can transcend that polarization and contain the extremism is notable. And I think that that's what Trump is a symptom of. I think it might have been Naomi Klein who said that Donald Trump was the first climate change president in the sense that he's the first president that has given up on the idea of governing with being the steward of a nation that's superintending a global liberal order in which all boats will rise up, or everybody will get a chance to sit at the table. I mean, and so his return to a blatant nativism was in many ways a perfect expression of a race realism, an idea that not everybody will get a chance to sit at the table. Not everybody will get in the lifeboats. You know, you're not going to use those oars to keep those people trying to get in the lifeboats off. You have to build a wall. And there's a tendency that there was, at least in the first Trump administration, to think that this was a more honest way of thinking about the world. Because, of course, there are limits. And your resources aren't endless. You know, not everybody is going to share in the wealth or produce as much waste as the United States does. But Trump, it's his own form of mystification. What he promises is that the United States can continue doing what it does as long as it reverts to this kind of nativism, right? There is its own form of kind of enchantment. What also was possible was, unlike and every other liberal democracy, that eventually liberalism transforms into some form of social democracy or socialized liberalism, the United States held on to almost a fetish of individual rights. And I think that's another thing that makes the United States exceptional, is this cult of individual rights that forms as kind of a linchpin to different constituencies of the right and bleeds out into the broader political culture. The maintenance of that pure version of individual rights was, again, only possible through a certain kind of expansion. And what we think of as liberalism, all the great liberal advances, all the great progressive advances over the years, has all been, in many ways, achieved through a trade-off with empire, with expansion. Andrew Jackson's extension of suffrage to white men was tied to indigenous dispossession. Abolition was tied to continuation of indigenous dispossession and the pacification of the West. The progressive movement was about opening markets in Latin America and elsewhere. The New Deal basically consolidated itself by a series of free trade treaties. During the Cold War, the expansion of civil rights was a trade-off for support of containment. Going back further, the women's suffrage was traded for support of Wilson's entrance into World War I. There's no movement in this country that can imagine how to achieve an expansion of liberal progress and individual rights that isn't tied to expansion. And I think we're not going to go back to that order, I think that's one of the sources of the current polarization and confusion.
0: That was the historian Greg Grandin. We're listening to excerpts from an event sponsored by New York City DSA's Academy for Socialist Education, Imperialism in the Homeland, held in Manhattan on April 28th. The other featured speaker is fellow historian Nikhil Pal Singh, and the moderator is the Academy's own Gayatri Skonthan. My name is Doug Henwood, and the program is Behind the News, back after musical break.

0: That was some of the theme from Frederick Zhevsky's marvelous set of variations on The People United Will Never Be Defeated, the revolutionary Chilean song by Sergio Ortega. It was performed by Marc-André Hamelin. And now the second part of that Imperialism and the Homeland event, edited version.
1: Nikhil, you were talking about the rules-based sort of crumbling, and I wanted to explore a little bit, what do you think has changed in the political economy that has caused this return to gunboat diplomacy? I mean, I think we on the left often talk about the phenomenon of Trump as one of the U.S. being in economic decline. Now, globally, capital is now global. There are major shifts in where power lies. Do you think that has been playing into this sort of seeming disintegration of the coherence of the U.S. imperial project?
2: This heuristic of rupture continuity is useful for us because sometimes we're talking about the far American past and sometimes we're talking about the near past. Clearly something changes around the end of the Cold War, and clearly something changes with the birth of what we think of as neoliberalism. And we don't have to get into sort of a technical discussion about neoliberalism or even into the minutia of the end of the Cold War. But if we think of that as its own sort of periodizing break, this story that Greg has told about expansion being the framework for domestic visions of coalition politics and progressive movements and enfranchisement, abolition, progressivism, the sort of industrial class order of the New Deal or civil rights liberalism, you know, we can all mark them very clearly as periods of American history. But what we see starting to happen after the 1980s is the beginning of a decomposition of many of those orders. Clearly, there's a decomposition of the class settlements of the New Deal era. American trade unionism begins its downward descent to what it is now, something like 6 or 8% of the workforce. I've already discussed the way you begin to

closed. That has been part of the post-war rights project from the beginning. So the post-war right has certain kinds of continuities, and it's been radicalizing over this period. But part of what gives it its opening is the moment in which you begin to see American capitalism faltering, and you begin to see a kind of a new economic settlement open up, which essentially says, what we're going to do now is no longer have a country that's based upon high marginal tax rates, a kind of continued expansion of the welfare state, which is certainly what's being envisioned in the 1960s, towards something like a kind of European social democratic model. But we're instead going to begin the process of thinking about how to scale that back, right? How to scale that back in terms of labor rights, how to scale that back in terms of welfare rights, how to scale that back in terms of public spending, how to scale that back in terms of the reduction of the tax base, freeing people up. And this is done in the name of freedom. These right-wing projects, which really begin with Reagan, they meet all kinds of limitations. There isn't a successful rolling back, complete rolling back of the welfare state, but they've never really given up on the design of that project. And you really saw its culmination in the sort of the Doge moment of the Trump administration, where we're basically going to take a hatchet to everything. The virtue of Trump is he just comes out and says things sometimes, right? So he's like, how are we going to pay for Medicare and daycare when we have to fight all these wars? Well, that used to be the trade-off. We fought all these wars so we could pay for Medicare and daycare, but now it's no longer the case. And one of the things that's happening in that period from, say, the 1980s to now is analogous to the sort of unilateral and adventurous foreign policy that we see, sort of 40 years war in the Middle East for totally futile ends. Domestically, what we see is what I've described in previous work as a series of inner wars. The United States becomes the world's biggest carceral state, the largest surveillance state. That's the global war on terror. And then the United States becomes the largest deportation state. There's no country in the world that expels as many people as the United States. So if you think of those three developments, the carceral state, the surveillance state, and the deportation state, they all build up institutions, infrastructures, personnel. They all make entailments on public spending. All of that is constantly rising. None of them require popular legitimacy. None of them are about building on the idea that we're developing a flourishing society in which we can all benefit. They're all building upon the idea that the only way some of us can flourish is if others are locked up, expelled, surveilled, controlled, contained. So this gets back to this idea of how are we going to deal with the end of growth? How are we going to deal with a world in which we are no longer able to sort of promise futurity, where our capitalism, which we said was the best in the world, and which we said was really not, in contrast to Lenin, really, if Lenin said imperialism was the highest stage of capitalism, in a certain way, the post-war American promise was that American capitalism was the end. It was the transcendence of imperialism. But clearly it wasn't. All boats didn't rise, and we began to actually cannibalize ourselves. That is really where we are. And I think in some ways, Trump has sort of allowed that to become, Greg called him a symptom or manifestation. I think in some ways, Trump has brought this into high relief. He's accelerated these tendencies in certain ways much faster than I think any of us could have foreseen. And there's no better example of the lockdown or limit than what's happening in the Straits of Hormuz right now. The American empire is absolutely choked out there. There is no movement. It's like a frozen situation. It's kind of astonishing to behold. And nobody can see really what the way out is from this, because obviously the only way out is a total loss of credibility, which is to basically say, we wash our hands of it, we're not doing it anymore. Or to go all in again, which is to then risk a set of rolling catastrophes that they're going to completely lose control of if they haven't already lost control of the situation. It's a pretty remarkable moment we find ourselves in. And I think the question of the way forward from here, where we can no longer rely on the idea that an expansionary dynamic is going to save us and allow us to sort of kid ourselves again, that we're not the most violent people in the world because we have such a nice liberalism here at home.
it's over. Like, that's not happening anymore. We actually have to build the kind of society we want, what King called the beloved community. There are many examples in our history of people who have thought of a kind of anti-imperial alternative, but that always involves some kind of conception of finitude and solidarity.

0: and recognition of what we are here and now. And can we do that in a way that's non-exclusionary, that's non-carceral, you know, that's not about mass deportation? I mean, these are some of the questions that our movements have been grappling with for the last 10 years, if not longer. And obviously, those are part of the solution. They're part of the vision that we have to advance. But we will have to get a hold of this new foreign policy matrix if we're going to do so.
1: I just wanted to bring in Greg to sort of pick up that thread on the impacts in the homeland. And Greg, you've sort of talked about this idea of settler violence coming back and the pressure valve being broken. I'm wondering if you could connect that to some of the points Nikhil was making on the carceral state and deportations and the sort of victimization of certain groups.
2: Nikhil talked about the limits on Reagan's ability to completely gut the welfare state. Obviously, he queued a lot of things up, and I used to blame a lot of things on Reagan, but it's hard to actually think about the Clinton years, the 1990s, and not trace a lot of our maladies back to that decade. And the United States came out of the Cold War. It wasn't an enemy on the horizon. It was triumphant. And the political class that emerged was enormously corrupt, enormously self-interested. Most industrial democracies, wealthy industrial democracies, restructured their economies after the 1970s, you know, as did the United States under Reagan and then under Clinton. But I don't know of any country that simultaneously launched an assault on the institutions that could have ameliorated that restructuring, that its unions, its welfare state, its small rural communities. And it created, I think, the what political scientist Thomas Ferguson calls a dual economy, you know, in which 30%, 40% of the country does well under globalization, and 60% of the country is struggling. And you don't have to be an economic reductionist to see how that can have not exactly direct one-on-one political consequences to understand the deep political economy of Trumpism coming out of the failure and consequences of the economic order that Clinton put into place. They came out of the Cold War, and instead of imagining what to do with all of this wealth and what to do with all of this freedom in a way that could create a sustainable future, the United States government treated its population as an occupied country and began to treat its citizens as belligerents. And this began in the 1990s with the terrorism bill, the welfare bill, the crime bill, the whole run of things, NAFTA, simultaneously militarizing the border. Clinton's three signature Latin American policies were Plan Colombia, NAFTA, and militarization of the border. All three of those policies were still living with the consequences. We became the greatest deporting nation in the world, largely because of a result of those three policies. One way to think about it in a more granular or pictorial way throughout much of U.S. history, whether the Mexican War, the onward through World War II and the Korean War, soldiers came home to a country that was building itself out, right? And building its social contract and expanding its social contract. The military and militarism became in many ways the proxy for what other countries were doing with social rights, right? The GI Bill, the military itself as a venue of upward mobility for disenfranchised African Americans. Starting in the 1990s, veterans started coming home to a country that was literally taking itself apart. The shops were closing down. The stamping machines were being disassembled and sent to Mexico. The social contract was being shredded. And we start to get the militancy and extremism that in the past had been kept ideologically and actually on the margins came back into the homeland and initiated or accelerated this internal war, which obviously in the United States has been fighting a lot longer, but the New Deal settlement did allow for it to seem like there was some domestic peace. It's striking, and it's hard to know how to proceed, and it's hard to know what the solution is when one considers the degree of rot and the degree of corruption of the bipartisan political class that presided over this disaster, you know, that took lessons learned in Latin America on how to destroy economies and how to destroy national sovereignty and how to reduce populations, and then took that as a model for what to do once the Cold War was won, for what to do in Russia, what to do in Eastern Europe, what to do in Africa, and impose it on the rest of the world and impose it on the United States itself. one can trace the contours of how we've gotten to this disaster by looking at that history of economic adjustment and structural adjustment and the consequences of what was promised to be globalization, was promised to be a new era in world history, but turned out to be hurtling this back to some kind of more violent past in which the doctrine of conquest has been somehow reestablished.
3: That's the voice of Greg Grandin, professor of history at Yale. We're listening to him and Nikhil Pal Singh, a professor of history at NYU. The next voice is that of the moderator, Gaya Srisconthan.
1: Let's move on to the what do we do and why we're not doing what we should be doing in this present moment as well. I mean, there is a real irony that it has been MAGA and not the liberal left who have been more vocally questioning the logic of foreign intervention recently, even though obviously for entirely different reasons from why we would. We have no strong internationalist anti-war movement currently in the U.S. to speak of. And why do you think that is? What is it that we need to do to try and nurture that? And maybe just drawing from movements that you've either observed or been involved in, what do you see as being tactics that have worked and failed? And what should we be doing this moment to both engender an anti-war movement, but also that bigger piece that you were talking about, Nikhil, this re-envisioning a different future where the limits to resources may be different and we need to have a new understanding?
0: You know, I always feel like this part of the conversation is where I want to almost retreat and offer just humility, because I don't feel like as professors and as scholars and intellectuals, we actually really know the way forward. You know the way forward. I mean, we know the way forward to the extent to which we can formulate our ideas collectively and act collectively. And we certainly see some signs of life in this city and in this room, and those are really inspiring and exciting. I think there is an opening here, because I think that the narrative power of the American empire was that it could really define reality in some ways. And we see that narrative power has collapsed into essentially this kind of mimetic warfare and this sort of just making it up. Trump will literally invent quotes from the Iranians that are supposedly negotiations that are happening. And it's absurd. And of course, many, many people can see through it. I wonder, do we even think MAGA is real? Is it even really a thing? I mean, Trump got a minority of votes in 2016, and he has maintained a constituency of support, certainly, but he presides over a hollow party. The majority that he won in 2024, we can interpret in different ways, but certainly a big part of that majority was disaffection with the economy and inflation and everything that had happened during the Biden years, including genocide in Gaza. So there's massive constituencies in this country, and I would say majoritarian constituencies in this country, for the politics we favor: restraint, non-intervention, increased social spending, increased taxes on wealth. We have difficulty, as I think people on the left, of thinking beyond the framework of post hoc redistribution politics. Like, in other words, we really aren't talking much about what it would mean to really restructure capitalist economies. That's a conversation that I'm sure some of you are having, but it is obviously crucial. A much more concerted attack on finance and a restructuring of finance. And I think we obviously need really smart progressive minds to help us think that through, including some elites. So I don't think a blanket anti-elitist politics is necessarily going to get us to where we want to go either. Obviously, the movements against monopolies and against tech, all of these are part of what we will need to engage to restructure the kind of society we live in. And we know socialism in one country also doesn't work. So, you know, we're starting it with so many deficits, you know, not just in this country in terms of the labor movement and the state of the left, but globally in terms of international solidarity and the ability to sort of think about what it would mean to tackle much, much bigger problems. Like, will we be able to create a consensus for cooperation with China, which seems to me to be an indispensable element of any kind of human progress, but really not a position that I see very much certainly not among the right, not among the liberals and the center, and not really talked that much about on the left either, where the sense is as well, China is a kind of industrial predator beggaring thy neighbor and really is, you know, like a big source of the problems of the world. And I'm not even necessarily fully contesting that narrative. There's a certain amount of truth to the way in which the Chinese model now operates globally, swallowing up all production. What do we do about that? How do we think about that? Does China have an interest in thinking cooperatively about the role it can play in making sure that the rest of us don't become completely impoverished and dependent? These are questions, but I don't really even see these being questions that are part of the foreign policy framework or discussion that is being had. The foreign policy discussions seem to me to always veer into the realm of a kind of a lack of realism. We're going to contain China. We're going to somehow potentially fight some kind of future war with China. All of these seem to be folly. And I do think they're in the background of everything that's happening right now. I'm not saying that the Iran war is about China, but I do think that China is in the background of everything now, because the other story of this period from the end of the Cold War to now is, of course, the rise of China. It's the carceral and deportation state. It's the 30 years war in the Middle East, and it's the rise of China. Those are the sort of three arcs, really, of contemporary history that we're contending with. But the piece around China, it seems to me, is the most opaque always. The great theorist of world imperialism, Giovanni Arrighi, predicted that the way the global expansionary dynamic progresses is that a new hegemon emerges, a new power emerges that becomes the center of global capitalism. And it would seem that China would be the obvious contender to take that place. China seems uninterested in taking that place. But something is shifting towards Asia now. The center of the world is shifting towards Asia. As the U.S. imagines a kind of retreat into the Western Hemisphere, maybe via the Middle East. And none of us can really quite see what the shape of the world is going to be in the next iteration of its globalization, which is not completely vanished, even though we're sort of officially ending globalization. There's still a globalized reality that we're dealing with.
2: On the way over, I just read the headline in the New York Times, and I'm just talking about the war of memes, memetic war. I just saw in the New York Times that the Trump administration is conducting intelligence on how Iran will act if it just declares itself the victor. Yeah. MD he just declares the war over the victor. That's what the intelligence agencies are dedicating themselves to. It's staggering. Nikhil is right. There's an enormous gap between what, I mean, I think we just see it in the polls, and you just see it in the complete collapse. I don't know if there is a MAGA. I think Trump won not because of the strength of some kind of nativist fascist impulse. I think he won largely because of the nature of the two-party system, and because he's just learned how to run an anti-establishment campaign and establish himself as the anti-establishment candidate. And when the Democrats are trying to restore an order that nobody wants, I don't know what the solution is. I don't know what the answer is. I don't know how we can achieve it. But clearly the two-body system and the political institutions are the problem. There's a mass movement ready to be mobilized against AI if somebody in one of the two major parties was willing to organize it. But that's not going to happen. There's no stomach, I think, for wars. I think what passes for Trump supporters actually are fine with this military adventurism in Latin America and even in Iran. I don't think there's any such thing as a kind of isolationist impulse within tribal nationalism in the United States. I think that being able to project power into Latin America has long been one of the fundamental claims of preemptive rights of the American First movement that people think that Trump represents, but I just think that's all a mess. There's obviously a demand for something different, and that's clear. It's clear in New York City, it's clear in a lot, it's clear in Maine, it's clear in a lot of places, but the check valve in the Democratic Party and the Republican Party is just too powerful, I think. Let that emerge.
0: You know, we have to defeat this nativist current. I feel like I've been wrong about this for a while, because I haven't thought that it would persist and deepen in the way that it has. And I think they're going to lean back into it if they can ever get out of this war, because it's one of the few things that they really have. They can, this idea of dominance without hegemony, which is a phrase that comes from the subaltern studies scholar Ranaji Guha about colonialism in India. It's a useful phrase to kind of keep in your head, because hegemony implies that although the maybe force behind it and there's a kind of implicit threat, the government seeks our consent. And in seeking our consent, it also promises to give us certain things in exchange for our consent. So the mix of forced consent kind of leans a little bit more heavily towards consent and invitation. But clearly, that's not the kind of government we have anymore. We have a government that leans much more heavily into threat, force, punishment. That's part of, I think, the tendencies that have been developing, again, over a long period of time. How long can you keep governing that way? You can only keep governing that way by keeping people divided, by keeping this sort of the narrative of polarization almost kind of evenly poised in this way. When does it explode? Well, it explodes periodically. It obviously exploded in 2020. And I think that was quite terrifying, the way it exploded 2020 to the sort of the ruling class as it is. Part of the problem is, and I think Doug has said this many times, the ruling class of the Cold War is not the ruling class of today. There is some way in which this ruling class, if we can call it a ruling class, sees the state as something to cannibalize and strip away and to profit from in sort of short-term ways. It certainly wants to integrate into the state, especially into its military apparatus and its security apparatus. As these parts of Silicon Valley that we see, you know, have gone heavily towards the right. But it's not clear what the broader capitalist class can see in this Trump project. It's clearer to me what they saw in the Cold War project, but it's not clear to me what they see in the Trump project. There's a kind of impasse here, and there's a kind of weakness on the part of those who are trying to rule us that we could exploit if we were ever organized enough to do it. And I think to go back to the sort of the general sense of where we think the country is, I think there are a lot of opportunities now. The problem is that the system as it's set up, the two-party system, as Greg mentioned, the kind of the way the Supreme Court is structured, the Electoral College, American federalism itself, which encourages this kind of internal unevenness. I mean, just as New York, California, Maine, Washington State, you know, all thinking about income taxes and wealth taxes, you have Florida, Missouri, all these red states basically saying we're going to totally eliminate the income tax. So it's like this weird internal race to the bottom versus some sort of more rational model of government. It's going to create this very strange patchwork, not so much civil war, but something that is going to be about, you don't have to have capital flight from the United States. You can just go bunker down in Florida for a while and like somehow insulate all your assets there. Like, what does that look like? Do we all have to then, like, you know, march on Tallahassee or something at some point? It's a strange thing that we're facing in this country.
3: That was the voice of the historian Nikhil Pal Singh from an event sponsored by New York City DSA's Academy for Socialist Education at the Church of the Village in Lower Manhattan on April 28th. The other panelist was fellow historian Greg Grandin, and the moderator was the Academy's Gaya Srisganthan. That's it for me, Doug Henwood. Let's go out with this, the 21st variation on The People United by Frederick Jevsky, performed by Marc-André Hamelin. I love the tempo marking, relentless, uncompromising. Till next week, bye.

0: I'll repeat that.
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